0: We now have a specially selected reading from the Holy Quran.
1: Chapter 5 from verse 109. Someday God will assemble his messengers and say, "What response have you received?" They will say, "We possess no knowledge. You are the knower of unseen things." So God will say, "Jesus, Son of Mary, remember my favor towards you and towards your mother when I assisted you with the Holy Spirit. You spoke to people from the cradle and, as an adult, when I taught you the book and wisdom, the Torah and the Gospel. So you created something out of clay, looking like a bird with my permission. You breathed into it, and by my permission, it became a bird. You cured anyone born blind and the leper with my permission. So you brought forth the dead by my permission, and I fended off the children of Israel from you when you brought them explanations. So those among them who disbelieved said, 'This is sheer magic.' When the disciples said, 'Jesus, Son of Mary, can your Lord send a table down from heaven for us?' He said, 'Heed God if you are believers.' They said, 'We want to eat from it and for our hearts to feel at rest. And so we know that you have told us the truth, and that we should be witnesses for it.' Jesus, the Son of Mary, said, 'O God, our Lord, send us down a table from heaven, so it may be a recurring feast for us, for both the first of us and the last of us, and as a sign from you. Provide for us, since you are the best provider.' God said, 'I shall send it down to you. Any of you who disbelieve afterward, I shall punish with such torment as I have never punished anyone in the universe.' When God said, 'Jesus, Son of Mary, have you told people, take me and my mother as two gods instead of God alone?' He said, 'Glory be to you. It is not my place to say what I have no right to say. If I had said it, you would have known it already. You know what is on my mind, while I do not know anything that is on yours. You are the knower of unseen things. I have never told them anything except what you have ordered me to. Worship God as my Lord and your Lord. I was a witness for them so long as I was among them. When you have gathered me up, you became the watcher over them. You are a witness for everything. If you should punish them, they are still your servants. While if you should forgive them, surely you are powerful, wise.' God said, 'This is a day when their truthfulness will benefit the truthful. They shall have gardens through which rivers flow to live in ever and ever. God approves of them while they are pleased with him. That will be the supreme achievement. God holds control over heaven and earth, as well as whatever lies within them. He is capable of everything.'"
0: We now bring you a Qawwali composition, Sai Ke Darbar Mein, which was sung in Bhagwan Baba's divine presence.
1: In ever and ever. God approves of them while they are pleased with him. That will be the supreme achievement. God holds

0: Now, our next reading from the Holy Quran.
1: Chapter 6, from verse 52. Do not drive away those who appeal to their Lord, wanting His presence in the early morning and the evening. You have nothing to do with their reckoning, while they have nothing to do with your reckoning. Should you drive them off, you would be a wrongdoer. Even so, do we try some of them by means of others, so they may say, Are those the ones among us towards whom God has been gracious? Is God not quite aware as to who are grateful? Whenever those who believe in our signs come to you, say, Peace be upon you. Your Lord has prescribed mercy for Himself, so He will be forgiving, merciful to any of you who commits evil out of ignorance, then repents later on and reforms. Thus we spell out signs, so the criminal's way may be evident. Chapter 6, verse 72. Say, God's guidance means real guidance. We have been ordered to commit ourselves peacefully to the Lord of the universe. Keep up prayer and heed Him. He is the one before whom you will all be summoned. He is the one who really created heaven and earth. Any day He says, Be, then it is. His speech means the truth, and He will hold control on the day when the trumpet is sounded. Knowing the unseen and visible, He is wise, informed. Chapter 6, from verse 95. God is the one who splits the seed and kernel. He brings the living from the dead, and is the one who brings the dead from the living. Such is God, yet still you shrug Him off. Kindler of morn, He grants night for repose, and the sun and moon for telling time. Such is the measure of the powerful, the aware. He is the one who has placed the stars to guide you through darkness on land and at sea. We have spelled out signs for people who know. It is He who has reproduced you from a single soul and granted you a settlement on earth and a resting place after death. We have spelled out signs for people who understand. Chapter 6, verse 114. Should I crave someone besides God to settle matters? He is the one who has sent the book down to you to set things forth in detail. Those whom we have given the book recognize that it has been sent down from your Lord with the truth, so do not be a doubter. Your Lord's word has been completed so far as its credibility and justice are concerned. There is no way to change His words. He is the alert, the aware. If you obeyed most of those who are on earth, they would lead you astray from God's path. They only follow conjecture and mere guessing. Your Lord is quite aware as to who is straying from His path, just as He is quite aware as to who are guided. Chapter 7, from verse 54. Your Lord is God, who created heaven and earth in 6 days. Then He mounted on the throne. He wraps night up with daytime, seeking it automatically. The sun, moon, and stars are regulated by His command. Surely creation and authority belong to Him. Blessed be God, Lord of the universe. Appeal to your Lord beseeching and in private. He does not love those who are aggressive. Do not spoil things on earth once they have been improved. appeal to him out of fear and expectation. God's mercy lies close to those who act kindly. He is the one who sends winds to announce his mercy directly, so that whenever they lift up heavy clouds, we drive them along to a dead countryside and send down water from them. And thus we bring forth every kind of fruit. Thus we bring forth the dead too, so you may bear this in mind. A good land brings forth its plants with its Lord's permission, while whatever is sterile will produce only grudgingly. Thus we spell out signs for folk who act gratefully.
0: Now we have the bhajan, Prem Ishwar Hai, Ishwar Prem Hai, sung in Arabic.

0: Now, we have our last reading from the Quran.
1: Chapter 11, verse 111. Your Lord will repay everyone for their actions, for He is informed about whatever they are doing. Carry on just as you have been ordered to, as well as anyone who repents along with you. Do not act arrogantly. He is observant of anything you do. Do not lean on those who do wrong, lest the fire should touch you. You have no patrons besides God, otherwise you will not be supported. Keep up prayer at both ends of the day and at the approach of night. Good deeds remove evil deeds. That is a reminder for such persons as will be reminded. Chapter 13 from verse 2. These are verses from the book. What has been sent down to you by your Lord is the truth, even though most men do not believe so. God is the one who has raised up the heavens without any support you can see. Then He mounted on the throne and regulated the sun and moon. Each runs along a specific course. He directs the matter. He manifests signs so that you may be convinced about meeting your Lord. He is the one who has spread the earth out and placed headlands and rivers on it, and has placed two pairs for every kind of fruit on it. He wraps daylight up in night. In that are signs for folk who meditate. On the earth are neighboring tracts and vineyards, cultivated fields and date palms, growing in groups and all alone, watered from a single source. We make some of them excel others in food value. In that are signs for folk who use their reason. Chapter 13, verse 8. God knows what every female bears, and how some wombs may miscarry or else may wait too long. Everything has its measure with Him, knowing the unseen and the visible. He is the great, the exalted. It is all the same for you, whether one of you is secretive about what he says, or speaks out about it, and whether one keeps to himself by night and struts around by day. He has angels checking from both before him and behind him. They guard him at God's command. God does not change what any people may have until they change whatever they themselves have. Whenever God wants something bad to happen to any people, there is no way to avert it, nor have they any patron except for Him. He is the one who shows you lightning to inspire both fear and expectation. He whips up the heavy clouds. Thunder hymns His praise, while angels stand in awe of Him. He sends down thunderbolts and strikes anyone He wishes with them. Yet they argue on and on about God, while He is stern in strategy.
0: We close the program with a recital from the Quran of chapter 80.
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That brings us to the end of this edition of Moments of Oneness. 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

Om Shri Sai Ram, humble pranams at the lotus feet of Bhagwan Baba. 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
1: 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God is never impressed by external pomp and pageantry. All he looks for in a devotee is a pure and unsullied heart and a yearning for God. In today's divine discourse, Bhagwan Baba, the very personification of purity, explains how one can win the grace of God by performing all actions with a pure heart. 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
2: 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Yes, we do deal with a lot of questions that are purely philosophical in nature. Nothing wrong in that really, but what is more important today is to bring spirituality into everyday life. What is the point of food that does not energize us to carry out our actions? What is the point in understanding the science behind sleep, but not getting a good night's sleep to wake up fresh to face the day? Every object, every pursuit and action comes with a purpose attached to it. When the purpose is not served, the object, act or pursuit becomes completely meaningless, isn't it? That's what Swami says about this human birth too. If you are born a human but do not try to fulfill the purpose of a human birth, are you still a human? Similarly, what is the point of that spiritual learning that does not help me live my life? What is the use of that philosophy that does not improve my perspective of life and decision making? That is why it is very important to try and understand Swami's profound message in the context of our day-to-day issues and problems. Thanks to many of you, we have had the pleasure of doing that over and over again. The question we have today is also one such.

Well, a spoiler alert coming by. I may be repeating many of the concepts I've spoken of before, even in my reply today. But then sometimes the issues seem different, but the solution may be quite similar. Part of what we should do when we address questions is, we should figure out the nature of the issue, and when we do that, the solution presents itself, or one aspect of Swami's message applies to that question, will become clearer all by itself. But we will get to the question when we get to it. As always, let's begin by offering our most loving pranams at Bhagwan's lotus feet. Before we head to the question of the week, as always, I'm going to share with you a quote I found very profound. These are words of an American entrepreneur and author, James Altucher. I hope I'm pronouncing the name right. I quote, "Honesty is the fastest way to prevent a mistake from turning into a failure." End of quote. As simple as that quote appears, it is really the bottom line of any form of meaningful progress, be it in the field of scientific research, business, or more importantly, the field of spirituality. We all are given to making mistakes, and I guess we're not done doing mistakes anytime soon. But what is important is to recognize and acknowledge a mistake when we have done one. In fact, this is the first greatest favor that Swami does to each of us. Before we come to Swami, we tend to think there is nothing seriously wrong with me, really. Because we all have this habit of justifying our actions, don't we? But when we come before Swami, we suddenly look at ourselves in a new light and we recognize the many, many flaws in us. And Swami, for his part, will not allow us to overlook them. He makes us acknowledge each of them because only then we will work towards getting rid of them. Otherwise, they are but a ticking bomb. At some point, we would have made far too many mistakes that we must have a big, big fall. We refer to the fall as failure, but I'm not sure there are any failures in the spiritual path. Yes, we can slip every now and then, and one can slip even in the last step of the journey, but there are no failures in this path. But if we correct ourselves and correct our mistakes, that itself becomes our stepping stones. And for that, we must acknowledge mistakes as mistakes. And for that, we must be honest with ourselves to begin with. Otherwise, we can keep looking the other way or justifying our deeds till a point when there will be an obvious course correction and we will have to slip to the level where we actually belong. In our epics, there is this classic story of how King Kaushika becomes Brahmarishi Vishwamitra. When he begins doing penance, the gods send the damsel Menaka to distract him. And Kaushika falls for it and fathers a child with her, in fact. But then he recognizes that he has fallen prey to the weakness of lust. And then he resolves to strengthen himself and does further penance. Next time, the gods send a damsel by name Rambha. And she also tries to distract him. The sage, who has won over his lust by now, gets very, very enraged at this damsel who's come to distract him. And then he curses her. But after that, he realizes that now he has not overcome the vice of anger. He has overcome the vice of lust, but he has fallen prey to anger. And he starts repenting and further doing penance. Apparently, Mother Lakshmi, who is seeing the sequence of events, asks Lord Narayana, "Why is fate playing such a cruel game with the sage? One in a million take to the spiritual path as steadfastly as he has done. Shouldn't the Lord be helping him instead of repeatedly sending obstacles in his way?" Then Lord Narayana says, "I am indeed helping him. I am showing him where his fault lies." And the great sage is conquering that mistake in him and becoming stronger and stronger. In contrast, Swami would speak of a character like Ravana. He accomplished much. He even pleased Lord Shiva through his devotion. He knew that he was falling prey to lust. His wife warned him, Vibhishana and even Kumbhakarna warned him. But he chose to look away. When one does that, it is equivalent to building an edifice on a weak foundation, knowing well the foundation is weak. It's just a matter of time because at some point the building is going to collapse. That is why if we recognize and are honest enough to acknowledge our flaws and mistakes, that very act will lead to our progress. Otherwise, we are only preparing for a big collapse, built using our small mistakes. Before we head to the question, dear listeners, permit me to read that quote by American entrepreneur, author James Altucher one more time. I quote, "Honesty is the fastest way to prevent a mistake from turning into a failure."

0: Let's head to the question that we have for this week. The person who sent us the question wishes to be anonymous. I think it's an interesting question, especially for those of us who are part of Swami's organization, be it in Prashanthi Nilayam or elsewhere. I have Sister Sumana, as always, to read out the question for us. Let's listen to the question and we'll see what answer we can come up for that.
1: Sai Ram, I'm a young adult leader in my country. I'm committed to the responsibility given to me. It is very important for me because Swami entrusted me and gave me this role. Therefore, it is my dharma to perform my duties well and to focus more on spiritual development. There are some leaders who do not perform the given task, meet deadlines, give no response to emails, messages, and we have to follow up with them a zillion times. Sometimes, when we question them, all they say, I have no time, I missed the email, and various other excuses. Sometimes, I do get demotivated by them. How do I deal with these Sai leaders and with myself, who might have a little more expectation on Sai leaders? Thank you.
0: That was the question, and I don't know how many of you are nodding your head and saying that, yes, that's exactly what we face too. So how do you deal with these kind of people, especially in the Sai organization or other younger adult leaders like the person who's asking the question itself? Well, I don't think there is any one way of doing that. There is no one template that you can follow. It purely depends on each individual, and of course it's case-to-case basis. And I'm saying this with regard to getting them to do what you think is the appropriate action for their role, right? So is that what you are supposed to expect from them? Well, we'll discuss that eventually as we go through the answer, but this is one reality I think we all need to acknowledge. The world is filled with all kinds of people, and that's not going to change anytime soon. It's not going to change at all. All kinds of people are there. There are people who are very good and harmless, but then they lack enthusiasm in work. There are people who are very, very active and effective, but they don't have pure intentions, or their ways are very rude and rough. Then there will be those who are very devoted and very sincere in work, but then they lack the ability or they lack the understanding to probably complete a task comprehensively. Then of course you will have people who are good, who are very polite. Maybe they were too polite to refuse a responsibility which came by their way, and probably they were not meant for that responsibility at all. So they accept it, but then they're not able to keep up, they're not able to live up to the expectations of that particular role that is given to them. Of course, I'm not mentioning the people who purely are there with negative intentions and the approach is negative. They're selfish and, you know, those kind of people are also there. But I'm saying that even among the people whom we probably would label as good people or good intention people, I think all these kind of people will be there. And especially when you're looking at Swami's organization, Swami's organization and Swami himself is meant for all kinds of people. It's not like a corporate entity where you have a filter in the form of an interview process or an appraisal process wherein you can filter out people who do not have the appropriate skill set, or leaders who do not have the requisite leadership qualities or initiative. They kind of get left out as the company progresses. You know, those kind of things never happen. Even in a corporate scenario, I think you'll find all these kind of people. When you have to work with a team, you'll find people with coming with different levels of motivation and different levels of commitment, right? It's even so in Swami's organization because of the fact that it is an open organization. It is meant for all kinds of people, right? I'm not trying to justify this kind of lackadaisical behavior, but I think we must always be ready to encounter all of these people, especially in the Sai organization. And what makes it more complicated is there will also be many different views on how a certain task has to be done or how a particular project has to be dealt with. And all of these backed by good intentions. In fact, that makes it even more difficult. And if somebody comes with a crooked intention, you can recognize that person and you can keep that person out. But a lot of suggestions will come which is counter to our approach, which also are based on good intentions, right? So to say the least, if you are not facing such problems in the Sai organization, I guess you must start wondering, is everything going fine? Am I really in the Sai organization? I'm just kidding, but I'm just saying that you need to be aware and be prepared for meeting many such people in the course of carrying out the task that Swami has given to you. But the important thing to address in your question is about getting demotivated, right? That's what you said towards the end of your question. You said, working with people like this is making me get demotivated, right? So that is the thing we'll have to address. So why do we get demotivated when we are given a certain task? When we start any task, we have in our mind a certain idea of success, right? When is that activity successful? When a certain target is achieved, right? That's when we would term that particular activity or that particular task we've taken up as a success, right? Or even if you break it down to say smaller stages in a project, it's not always about just the end product. You break it down into smaller success points. And when you do that, if you do not meet these points as you go through the project or as you're conducting that particular activity, then you expect to come across those successes as you're doing your task, right? So when these don't happen, especially after you have done your part to the best of your ability and you don't see the success, I think that is when we start getting demotivated, right? And added to that, as you explained in the Sai organization, you also expect a certain kind of behavior from others, and especially from seniors and from elders. We kind of look up to them and we expect some certain kind of ideal behavior from them. And when that doesn't come forward, it's all the more frustrating, right? So this is how we get demotivated, especially in Swami's organization when you're given roles and tasks to perform. This is quite natural, but what is the point of bringing our regular work culture, whatever we do, you know, I'm sure even as you are dispensing this particular role that you have in this Sai organization, you must be having your own professional duties too, either in a corporate or you must be working elsewhere. Now, we have a certain work culture when we do things in our professional life, and when we do things probably when we work outside or when we work at home. What is the point in bringing that work culture to the work that we are doing for Swami? In fact, it's got to be the other way around. When we work for Swami, when you're doing Swami's work, there is a certain approach to the work itself, right? When you're doing quote-unquote Swami's work, and that experience that you get when you're doing Swami's work, that learning, that approach is supposed to be taken and it should seep into all the other work that we do as a student, as a homemaker, as a executive in a company or whatever it is. But we tend to do the mistake of bringing from outside our work culture and trying to apply it in Swami's work, right? I think this is one of the key points. I'll try to focus on this because, as I said, my answer cannot be direct to this. It's completely dependent on whom you're dealing with, the seniority of the person, and it really is on a case-to-case basis. But when we are doing Swami's work, I think there is a certain approach to that. There's something that we need to keep in our mind, and that will actually sort out how we do our work itself. That will set a certain work culture in us, and we must consciously try to take that work culture and implement it in whatever we do, be it our everyday work, be it our work at home, or our effort as a student, whatever it is, that needs to replicate itself in our everyday life. That's the whole idea. So when you talk about getting demotivated, if you ask about how to keep yourself motivated, then I think I'll have to refer to probably the most popular, comprehensive and classic motivational speech ever given. And that's nothing that you've not heard of. It is actually the Bhagavad Gita, right? That is probably the most classic motivational speech you could come across, running through 18 chapters, quite a comprehensive one, right? Why is that a motivational speech? Look at the scenario in which Lord Krishna delivers the message in the Bhagavad Gita. Examine the state in which Arjuna was, the state of mind of Arjuna. Now he says, look, there is a battle in front of me, I'm going to fight. If I win the battle, I'll still be sad because I have lost everyone. Right? He would have lost everybody, his relatives and his cousins and his dear uncle and, you know, all of those people who were dear to him. He says that I'll win the battle, but I'll lose all of them. Let's say I lose the battle. I'll again be sad because nobody's going to be happier on the losing side, right? But of course, when it comes to Arjuna, Arjuna is very, very confident of winning. He's pretty confident about his abilities, right? But it suddenly occurs to him before he goes into this battle that the results of what he is going to do is actually inconsequential. Because whatever be the results, he's still going to be sad, right? Either way, he's going to be unhappy with what is going to happen, right? So he starts asking Krishna, what is the point in me doing my actions at all? So that is why he has lost all his motivation to act. He's completely demotivated. And he tells Krishna that I want to give up all these actions. If you read Bhagavad Gita, you'll know the first chapter is all about Arjuna lamenting. It's called the chapter where it speaks about Arjuna's confusions and laments. So Krishna literally allows him to go on, and he says, you know, this is what is going to happen. I'm going to lose everything. There's no point in me doing anything. What's the point of going and fighting and killing all these people? I'm going to give up all these. I'll become a sannyasi. I'd rather live in the forest, and I don't want a palace. I don't want to be a king, and all of that he says, right? So in essence, he's saying that I want to take up sannyasa. I want to give up the action that I'm supposed to perform, and I'll become a sannyasi, right? And the beauty is, when you read the Bhagavad Gita, you will see all through the 18 chapters of the Bhagavad Gita, Arjuna will keep coming back to this point. But what about sannyasa? What about if I give up my action? What about I don't do the action at all, right? So his mind is actually fixed on that. He's saying that I'm completely demotivated. I don't want to do any act. I just want to give up these things. I don't want the benefit or the, you know, fame or whatever it is. I just go. Right? All through this motivational speech that Krishna gives, Krishna very, very patiently explains to him, first of all, the concept of dharma. And dharma is what is the role that you ought to perform. As you mentioned in your question itself, you said that this is a responsibility that Swami has given to me, and I see this as my dharma. I have to do this act, and this is my offering to Swami, right? So that's what Krishna does. He first explains the idea of dharma and tells him that this is something that you have to do, and if you give up your dharma, there's a difference between giving up action and giving up dharma. That's what Krishna explains to Arjuna. He says, if you give up this action, you're actually giving up dharma, and when you give up dharma, the world is going to scorn at you. You will be looked down upon as somebody who did not perform his duties, right? Then Arjuna says, okay, Krishna, I'm in a completely confused state of mind. He says, I accept you as my guru. Please accept me as my disciple. You tell me what to do. You explain to me what I'm supposed to do. And that's how Arjuna submits to Krishna, and Krishna then goes on to explain. Krishna tells him a very, very beautiful, the crux of the entire Bhagavad Gita. He says, I understand what you're going through. I'll teach you a way of doing karma. Going back to what I said about Arjuna, he says, I want to give up karma altogether. I want to take up sannyasa. But Krishna tells him, I'll teach you a way of doing karma. Not the way in which you've been doing it all this while. It is the best way of doing it. And if you do the way I'm telling you to do, this karma will not have any consequence and it will not bind you. On the other hand, it will liberate you. Right? And Krishna says, I'll teach you this form of karma, and this form of karma is called karma yoga, right? So that is what is the essence of what Krishna explains through the entire Bhagavad Gita. And this is why, you know, Bhagavad Gita is probably one of the most important scriptures when we talk about practical spirituality, because it says, it does not talk about giving up the world and running away, but how to implement the most important and most profound spiritual messages in everyday life, right? So that's what Krishna does for the rest of the Bhagavad Gita. He explains the concept of karma yoga. How do you go about doing your actions in such a manner that the actions do not bind you, but they begin to liberate you? And the essence of what Krishna explains to Arjuna throughout this Bhagavad Gita is captured in one single quote of Swami. And that is what Swami says, do work as worship and consider duty as God. Doing karma as an offering to God, or considering the work that we do as God's work, there's some magic in that particular attitude itself. The work we do ceases to be karma and starts becoming karma yoga. Just by saying that, you know, I'm doing Swami's work. Just by telling our mind that what I'm doing is Swami's work. That's probably the essence of the Bhagavad Gita towards the end. That's what Krishna tells Arjuna, that whatever you're doing, you do it as, you know, you're doing my thing. So if you do your actions and prescribe duty perfectly, let's say, and you always do good, as you're saying, you know, in your question, I'm doing the duty perfectly. This role has been given to me. I'm trying to be as sincere to it as possible. That's really commendable, right? So if we are able to do our actions and our prescribed duties so perfectly and absolutely committed, we're doing our best, it is still only good karma. It is still only karma in the best form. It may or may not be karma yoga. But if we perform action with this attitude, that what Krishna tells Arjuna, which we will speak about, then it becomes karma yoga, right? And that is what Krishna tried to drive into Arjuna's head. He said, I'm telling you, this is how karma has to be done. You just obey me, right? And eventually that's what happens. In the 18th chapter, Arjuna submits to Krishna. He says, Karishye Vachanam Tava, you command and I will obey. I am not fighting a war. I am actually doing Krishna's work. That is the attitude eventually Arjuna comes to. And that is the essence of Bhagavad Gita. If you are able to perform every act that you are doing as God's work, as an offering to God, as an instrument of God, automatically it does some magic to the way we do our work. And there is so much of merit if we can have this attitude that I'm doing God's work, right? But when we are involved in the activities of the Sai organization, right, especially youngsters like you, you must be having your own life, you might be a student otherwise, or you might be having your own professional career, or you might be a homemaker, right? But when we come and get involved in the activities of the Sai organization, be it in the Balbikas, be it in the youth wing, or thousands of people who come as Sevadal to Prashanthi Nilayam or doing seva elsewhere, when we start getting involved in activities of Swami's organization, or for that matter, even like us who are working in the ashram here, the idea that I am doing Swami's work, you don't have to convince your mind. The mind automatically thinks that it is doing Swami's work, right? Because the mind is already made that division. This is my work, and this is my professional work, and this is Swami's work. So the mind is already thinking that I am doing Swami's work when you go into the Sai organization activity, right? But the idea is, what Swami says is, we have to do all the work that we do as Swami's work. But at least in this particular activity that we do, the mind does not need to be convinced. It is already thinking that this is Swami's work. So whatever experience that we have when the mind is thinking that this is Swami's work that I am doing, I think that we'll have to observe our mind and observe our actions very keenly and try to replicate that in our everyday activity, right? That's what is the whole idea of doing anything as Swami's work. So when you're doing this activity in Swami's organization, you've been given this role as being a young adult. Yes, you will face all of these problems, and I'm sure there are some many other unmentioned problems. This is just one point that you're mentioning. The idea is not about solving these problems, or the idea is not about getting people to work the way we think is the right way to work. It is about observing ourselves as to what is happening in our mind when we are doing work as Swami's work. And of course, I'm going to talk about what Krishna goes on to define what is doing God's work. That's the most important part. We'll talk about that. To observe what happens to our mind and to consciously replicate that in every activity that we do is the whole idea of doing Swami's work. And that's why I said that we should not bring our outside work culture into the organization. But this approach that we have in the Sai organization has to seep into our other works. But of course, you have to bring the professionalism and the commitment that is seen in some of the professional setups. I think that is absolutely admirable, and it has to be brought in to the work that we do. That's what, even in our work in Radio Sai, that's what we keep doing. We try to look at some of these professional media houses, how they go about doing their work. We try to imbibe a little bit of the professionalism, because that is something that we need to bring to our work. But the approach to the work itself is the other way around. What we learn here has to be taken to what we do elsewhere. I'll come back to our problem at hand, right? You're doing work in Swami's organization. One, there is your work to do. Second, there are these difficult people to deal with. And lastly, you have an idea of what is the goal of this whole process, right? This approach to Swami's work I was mentioning must make all of these three things clear to you. That is, what is the work that you have to do? What is your approach when you are facing obstacles in the form of these difficult people? And what is your idea of the whole purpose or goal of this particular exercise that you're taking up, be it the entire activity or these small activities that you take within the role that is assigned to you? So I'll try to explain this based on three statements that Swami makes. Right? These are statements that Swami makes across various discourses. A couple of them are derived from the Gita directly, but some Swami makes which spell out Swami's expectations for us. And all these are explanations of how karma can be transformed into karma yoga, which is the very basis of what we are trying to do when we are doing Swami's work. The first statement that Swami makes is kartavyam yoga mucchate. For the karma that we perform to become karma yoga, first of all, the action that we perform must be the duty that we are ought to perform based on the place, time and circumstance. This is a very, very important point because a lot of people think and ask this question, you know, when we say that, oh, you have to just do whatever you do and offer your actions to Swami. A lot of people ask this question, I mean, just for the sake of argument, not that they really mean it. Even youngsters and even our students would come up with this question. So can I do a wrong act or can I do a sinful act and offer it to Swami and it is going to be accepted and it's going to get whitewashed? It's not like how it happens in a political firmament right now, right? You do anything and then you join a party and you're given a clean chit. It's not like that. That is why this statement is very, very important. Kartavyam yoga mucchate. The first prerequisite for karma to qualify to become karma yoga is the karma that you're doing should be the duty of that moment. Should be what is expected of you at that particular point in time, right? So this becomes a continuous process. This is a constant process. At every moment, at every junction in life, you'll have to stop and think, what is it that is expected of me? What is my role, right? So before doing any act, we must ask ourselves if this is the most appropriate thing for me to do in this current circumstance, right? So if people are asking, can I do anything and offer it to Swami and becomes karma yoga? No, it does not become karma yoga because he does not satisfy this particular premise of what makes karma karma yoga. It needs to be good actions and it needs to be the actions that you are meant to perform, right? Let me speak of this in the context of your situation after I mention the next point, because I think I'll be able to combine the two of them and then speak of this. That'll give a clearer picture. The next statement that Swami uses is yogaha karmasu kaushalam. This is again a statement you'd have heard many, many times. I think I myself have spoken about this statement earlier. Yogaha karmasu kaushalam. Very loosely translated, this particular statement means perfection in action is yoga. Yogaha karmasu kaushalam. This is again a statement you'd have heard in Swami's discourses. So the first one is kartavyam yoga mucchate. And the second one is yogaha karmasu kaushalam. The reason why I'm saying that this is loosely translated as perfection in action is yoga is, I think in my opinion, and I believe most of you will agree to what I'm saying, perfection is a very, very subjective thing, right? In my opinion, only Swami can be perfect. Only when we become one with Swami, I think we can claim to be perfect. We can claim that our actions are perfect. Till that point, I don't think any of us are really perfect in that sense. Any of our actions are consistently perfect. I would rather say that this statement, yoga karmasu kaushalam, means the karma that we perform should always be tending towards perfection. Or the karma should be defined by striving constantly for perfection. There's no idea of perfection. I think that'll also become clearer as I explain this. For me to act perfectly, you know, to understand what is my duty of the moment becomes very, very important, right? That's how these two statements are interlinked to each other. For me to do the perfect action or to do an action perfectly, I should be aware of what is my duty of that moment, right? And that's how these two points are go hand in hand. Without knowing what is my duty, I cannot have perfection in the action that I'm performing, right? Now let's look at these two statements, as I said, in the context of your own situation. You've been given a role and you perform it with a certain commitment, right? That's what you've been saying, that you've taken this as Swami's blessings to you and you want to perform it in a certain way. Going by the first statement, you have to figure out what is your role given the particular role that you're playing in the organization. What is your duty at that moment when you are holding this position? Then you have to see how best to perform it, right? So how you deal with different kinds of people, how you get different kinds of people to work, the diplomacy that you employ, to whom you can be strict, where you have to be a little respectful, all of these together define how perfectly you perform your actions. But of course, what I said now is applicable to any kind of work that we do. It is applicable even to the professional work that we do, right? When we are doing something, I mean, that's what makes a leader, that's what makes a good team worker, who is able to get the work done from different kind of people who come with different levels of commitment. We are able to marshal all of them and get the work done, right? That's what is the idea about being a good team worker or being a good leader, right? So first of all, when you're given a role, you have to figure out what is your duty in that particular role that you're playing. You know, who are the people whom you're supposed to push and get work done from, and who are the people whom you're supposed to listen to and you're supposed to be subordinate to. So the right understanding of your role and what defines the perfection of how you carry out the role, it is defined by all of these people that you're going to come across. So this question of, you know, there are some people who need to be sent 100 mails before they respond. There are some people who are more proactive, who are as proactive as you. There might be some people who are more proactive than you. So to keep an eye on what are the different kind of people whom you have to work with and accordingly defining your action for the current moment is what these two statements stand for. But as I said, this is something that you have to do in everyday life. Even in a professional approach, this is what we all have to do. So how does it become different when it comes to Swami's work? Let's go back to the dialogue between Krishna and Arjuna, right? If the essence of Gita was only Krishna telling, do whatever you do as my work, and then you might ask, why do we need 18 chapters for that? You could have just said, you know, in the first chapter or second chapter, when Arjuna says, Krishna, accept me as your disciple, you tell me what to do, I'll do it. He still was confused, but he at least submitted himself to that. At that very moment, Krishna could have told him that, you know, whatever you do, you have to do it as God's work. So you just offer it to me and you go ahead and do it. But Krishna did not do that. One of the things that Krishna does is he defines who is God, or in this case, who is Krishna. He defines himself and also he defines his work. And then with that background, he tells Arjuna, now you perform whatever you're supposed to perform as my work. And I think that is the most important thing of doing Swami's work. If we are going to be a part of Swami's mission, if we are going about doing Swami's work, we need to constantly remember who Swami is and what is Swami's work and what is Swami's approach to work. How can we fit into this picture if we are not keeping these two in mind? How can I do Swami's work without understanding what is the purpose of Swami's work, right? So what does Krishna tell Arjuna that he makes this thing so clear to Arjuna? Because the entire Bhagavad Gita is about Krishna clarifying things for Arjuna, and at the end of it, with clarity, Arjuna says, I'm clear of what I have to do now. I'll go ahead and do it. So what does Krishna tell Arjuna? The first point is, he says, I have no desires. There is nothing for me to achieve. Right? Imagine you are becoming a part of somebody's mission. You're becoming part of somebody's work. And he says, look, I don't have anything to achieve. I'm not really keen on achieving anything. It's literally like that. Krishna is telling, look, I have no desires. There is nothing for me to achieve in all the three worlds. That's what he says. I have no desires. I have nothing to achieve. So that is the first point that he makes. I have no desires and there is nothing for me to accomplish. The second thing is, he says, if at all anything, I have only come to lead you to your own reality. Right? That is what Krishna says, and that's what Swami too has said many, many times. The famous conversation between Dr. Funnybanda and Swami, where Dr. Funnybanda apparently went up to Swami and asked Swami, what is the purpose of your whole organization? And Swami said, see, whatever I do, the organization itself does not have any purpose. But whatever Swami does, it is only to give you an opportunity to understand who you really are, to lead you to your own reality. I think there are a couple of other incidents which we often quote on radio where Swami said, this is the only task that I have. This is the only mission that I have, to lead you to your own reality, right? So the first point he says is, I have no desires, there's nothing for me to accomplish. If at all anything is there, I have come to lead you to your own reality. The third point is, the task that you are debating whether to do or not, in the case of Arjuna, it is about fighting in the war. the task that you are debating whether to do or not has already been accomplished. If in this plot you do your duty as my instrument, then you will progress. Right? This is what Krishna shows Arjuna, right? That whatever he's trying to do is already been done. It's nothing like he's going to achieve something. And this is, again, something that all through the battle, Krishna keeps reiterating to Arjuna. That don't think that you are the doer. Don't think that you are accomplishing this. Don't think that you are successful. Whatever you're doing has already been done, already been achieved. You are just playing your role as an instrument, right? That's why Krishna says, Nimitta Matram Bhavasavya Sachi. He says, just be an instrument in this whole play, which is actually written and already accomplished, right? And the fifth point, which I've mentioned here, is, of course, I'm sure there might be other points which add to this particular understanding that I'm trying to develop here, but I've just gathered 4 points. And the fourth point is, what Krishna does is, Krishna shows to Arjuna the Vishwarupa Darshan, right? And he says, I am everything, right? Whatever you are trying to do is my work. And because I am everything, whatever that happens in this world is actually my work. This, I think, is a very, very important point, right? We will come back to this in the end, because this is what has to be used, as I said, when you say, I have to learn an approach to work in the Sai organization and try to extrapolate it or let this attitude seep into all the other work I do. Because that's what Krishna does. When he shows Arjuna the Vishwarupa Darshan, one thing is he says, I am everything. He shows this huge cosmic form in which he sees all the soldiers and all the great warriors are all part of Krishna. He says, I am everything. And then he also shows that all of these warriors are actually dying and then they're being reborn and others are dying and others are being reborn. So you're asking, should I do this or should I not do this? It's already been accomplished. And the second thing is, whatever you see, whatever you do is all my work. It's all me, right? So Krishna goes on to say, after having understood all this or keeping all of these points in mind, now you do your duty and constantly try and define for yourself what is perfection in action, right? When you talk about kartavyam yogamuchyate and yogah karmasu kaushalam, yes, you understand your duties based on the role that is given to you, based on where you are in the station of life, what are the circumstances around you. That is how you define the kartavyam or the duty that you're supposed to perform. But the perfection of that duty now depends on the understanding all of this. Because when you're doing Swami's work, who is Swami? What is Swami's work? What is Swami's work meant to accomplish? All of this has to be kept in mind for the perfection in the action. So now when you're doing Swami's work, we too must keep all of this in mind, right? Let's say we take up a project or we coordinate an event. What do we think? If everything goes well or there are no glitches or the project is completed, then we consider that a success. But then that is your work and my work, right? That is what we are trying to accomplish. Let's say we conceive a mandir program tomorrow. Let's say that all of our students want to come together and do a program in mandir, right? Now that program, in our mind, as we are conceiving that, our idea is at the end of it, everything should have gone glitch-free. Everybody should have delivered their dialogues properly and, you know, there should not be any technical glitches. And at the end of it, there should be a thunderous applause. And so that's a task well achieved. Now that becomes my work, right? That's how we do work. You and I do work like that. But when we look at it as Swami's work, Swami is not trying to achieve the success of a program. That is not at all Swami's work. Going back to what Krishna defined as my work, he said, there's nothing, I don't have any desire. I don't have the desire that this program should be good. I don't have the desire that people should applaud me at the end of this program. If there is any desire, my only goal is to ensure that you progress spiritually, right? So as you very, very aptly mentioned in your question itself, when you're going through these duties, when you're performing these duties, what is important is to keep an eye on our spiritual progress. Are we progressing spiritually? If we are progressing spiritually, then yes, we are actually accomplishing Swami's work. Otherwise, we are taking up work and we are accomplishing our work, right? Swami's work is accomplished only when we go through a particular exercise and we grow spiritually. That is why when it comes to Swami's work, getting the work done is important, right? It is definitely important. I mean, otherwise, we won't take up anything. But more important than just accomplishing the task is we must take everybody along, right? Because in Swami's work, the process itself is the goal. And that's why even when we would put any program in front of Swami or we would do anything in front of Swami, Swami would give far more emphasis to the unity with which the program is conceived, the unity with which the process has been carried out than the outcome itself. You'd have heard it in Swami's discourses too. Swami looks for purity and unity in the process. And when there is purity of intention and the unity, that is taking along everybody in trying to accomplish the task at hand, Swami gets pleased. That's the divinity aspect. That's why Swami would say unity, purity will bring divinity to that particular task or to that particular place, right? So this is what is the whole idea of doing Swami's work. So when we are doing Swami's work, in your case, like going back to the problem that you raised, that you find these kind of people, rather than getting demotivated, the demotivation comes because you feel that the task is not getting done. You feel that, you know, this is what we need to accomplish and it is not happening. One part of it, of course, one part of the demotivation is because of the expectations that you have of these people and the idealism with which you look at them and they don't live up to that. That's of course there. But the demotivation comes when we are not able to do what we want to do, and especially when we feel what we are trying to do is good work or what we are trying to do is work which is going to benefit others. When you take up something which is related to serving others or doing something which is good for others, you always feel even more hurt. Swami, I'm doing something good. Why are there so many obstacles? Why are these things happening? Why can't things go smoothly, right? So when that happens, remember that you need to look, if you're doing that as Swami's work, you have to look for your own spiritual progress. Are you growing spiritually? Last year you did an event. How much patience and forbearance you had? This year you're doing an event. As your patience and forbearance improved, as your ability to control your emotions improved, I think that is what you need to look at. And are you able to take everybody along? Because that is what is Swami's work. It is not the accomplishment of the task or accomplishment of that particular activity that you have taken over. In fact, there's this very, very beautiful story. I'm sure you must have heard it, where God appears in front of a man one day. It's a fictional story, of course. Appears in front of a man one day and, you know, points out to a huge rock in the garden which has appeared from nowhere. And God looks at this man and says, I have a task for you. Will you follow it? And this man says, Lord, whatever you ask me to do, I'll be happy to be a part of your work. And God tells him, I want you to push that rock. And then God disappears. So this man very, very sincerely takes up to this task of pushing the rock. He pushes and pushes and pushes and pushes day and night. He's pushing under the sun and he's pushing when the nightfall has come. He's been pushing for weeks and weeks together, months together. But this rock is so huge that it is not moving even one inch. And at the end of it, he gets so demotivated, and he is a good man after all, and he feels that, oh God, I failed my Lord, and my Lord has given me a duty, and I have not accomplished my duty. What have I done? And, you know, I am useless. These are all kind of thoughts we get into when we are given Swami's work and we are not able to accomplish it, right? I mean, this is a common thing. Anybody who has been in Swami's organization and who has not been able to do what they feel is the right thing to do will be able to empathize with these emotions. You feel that, oh God, Swami has given me a work and I'm not able to do it. So that's how this man is thinking. He's absolutely demotivated and he's sinking into a depressed state. That's when God appears there and says, what happened? Why are you looking so low? So then the man starts crying and says, God, I failed you. I've not been able to do what you wanted me to do. So the Lord asks him, why do you feel like that? Why do you feel that you've not been able to do what I wanted you to do? So he says, look at the rock. It's just exactly where it is. It's not moved one bit. You know, what am I doing? I've tried for months together. It's not moved one bit. Then the Lord looks at the man and said, I asked you to push the rock. Did I ask you to move the rock? And then the story goes, God looks at that rock and just a look from the Lord, the stone flies from there to the sky. And he says, I don't need you to move the rock, right? He said, the rock I could move any day. It does not even require the least of least effort from my point. So he says, look at yourself now. Look at your muscles. Look at the way you have grown strong physically. You know, that's what happens if you try to push a wall and you've been pushing at it for months together. You become muscular, right? So the Lord says, look at yourself. You have grown strong. The reason behind asking you to push the rock is so that you will become stronger, not to move the rock. I think this is precisely the case with all of us in doing Swami's work. to accomplish the work, it takes nothing for Swami. And this is something I always tell, you know, when we go out and feed people, when we do poor feeding or when we run a medical camp and trying to cure people. See, when we say that this is Swami's work, who is the Swami that we are talking about? Who is the Swami that we are referring to? Isn't He the Lord who has created hunger? Isn't He the Lord who has created sickness and disease and poverty? He's the one who's created everything. It takes no effort from His point to kind of get done with all of these things. But when He is giving us the blessing of being a part of this work, we must understand and always keep in mind that whatever task I'm trying to do is actually nothing for Swami. He can get it accomplished in no time. But He is making it slow for me. He's putting all these obstacles in my way. He's making this whole process so difficult. It's only because it's not about moving the rock. It's about pushing the rock and becoming strong ourselves, right? So keep that in mind. So work towards Swami's goal. We have our own goal and we have to set our goals. I'm not telling that take up an action thinking that, oh, I don't want to really see the end of the action or see the accomplishment of the task. I'm not saying that. Yes, that is important to define the way we go about doing the work, but work towards Swami's goal, right? That is something that we must keep in mind. And what is Swami's goal? It is our personal growth and the growth of others. Our growth, first of all, is in taking the obstacles head on and about taking everybody along, because unity and personal growth is what really about doing Swami's work. But on the lighter side, don't take this too seriously and try to become an obstacle for somebody else's path thinking that you are going to help that person progress spiritually. No, that's not the idea. Don't worry. Swami will ensure that each of us have enough tests to face. You don't have to do that part of Swami's work. I think for our part, we have to try to stick to what Swami expects of each of us, right? So the point is, when we happen to come across difficult people and situations when doing Swami's work, when we're doing good work and face obstacles especially, don't get demotivated. Feel more motivated because this is what Swami's work is meant to do and this is what Swami's work is all about. And lastly, this idea of everything being Swami's work, right? The Vishwarupa Darshan is all about that. And Krishna says that people dying is my work. People being reborn is my work. People being saved is my work. People being rewarded is my work. Being punished is my work. So when he shows this thing, one point that comes out of this is the karma yoga that we learn in Swami's organization has to seep into all our actions because every work is Swami's work, right? The other point is when organization work is Swami's work, but we consider our own personal or professional work as, no, this is my work. I think that is when we start giving priority to Swami's work. We say, no, this is Swami's work. As you said, the attitude that, you know, this is Swami's work and Swami has given me this work, so I should do it with more sincerity. So the way we prioritize Swami's work over our work will be based on this idea that this is Swami's work, that demarcation that this is Swami's work and this is my personal work or this is my family work. This is not that. So that is why I said the idea of perfection is very subjective. There might be somebody within our group who thinks that, no, my family work is also Swami's work and I cannot ignore that part, which I feel is probably a right attitude to have. What is wrong is if we are being lazy and if we are not being committed enough and then we try to justify that, as I said in the quote in the beginning, it's all about honesty. We need to honestly be able to look at ourselves and say, this is where I'm going wrong. We do that also. We sometimes justify our actions. I'm not talking about that. But genuinely, there might be some people who feel that, you know, this is where I need to spend more time right now. And this is also equally Swami's work as working in the Sai organization or doing this particular activity in the Sai center, right? In fact, when we were talking to Dr. Narasimhan, who is the main doctor in the mobile hospital, he was telling this very beautiful incident where they were doing medical camps on 12 days every month, right? They still do that. They take the mobile hospital and there's a roster of doctors. They all go to the villages nearby and they treat patients. They do phenomenal work. If you want to read up about that, it's there on the website. He's a phenomenal person, very, very inspired and inspiring. And he was narrating how at one point he wanted to really expand this work. He was talking to Swami. He was showing the report of whatever they're doing. And he was saying that, Swami, we're doing a lot of work and by Swami's grace, a lot of people are benefiting from the work we're doing. But then he said, but Swami, I want to expand this. We're doing only 12 days a month. We hope that we can expand this. And Swami's response to that was very immediate and spontaneous. Swami said, no, don't expand it. Continue with whatever you're doing. If you look at it, you know, here is a committed doctor and here is a team of committed doctors who are saying that we want to do more for Swami. We want to expand this work. And, you know, you might think that, yeah, if doing X amount of Swami's work is good, doing more of that is more good. But from Swami's point of view, it was not like that. When he said, Swami, we want to do it for more than 12 days a month, Swami said, no, stick to 12 days because Swami, all that Swami said was, Swami said, you have children, those children have to be educated and they have to get married. And he said, no, Swami, I'm talking about the hospital work. It'll be nice if we can expand. Swami said, no, you have children, they have to get married, you have to educate them. The message that Swami was driving is, don't think that that work is not my work. Taking care of your family and providing for them and ensuring that they settle in life properly, that is as much Swami's work as the medical camp that you do as free medical seva in a village. That was the beautiful message that Swami was trying to drive there. And that is what makes the idea of perfection highly subjective, how much time we give to this particular activity. And there's no perfection in that. Nobody is perfectly right. That's a balance that we need to strive for. That's why yoga karmasu kaushalam is karma starts becoming yoga when the action is tending towards perfection. We are always striving towards perfection. There is no one thing which is perfect. What is perfect for me may not be perfect for you, and somebody might consider that perfect. Somebody might come turn up for, you know, even in radio size, somebody might turn up for work at 5 in the morning and find that, you know, this is Swami's work and I need to come early in the morning. But somebody might say that, no, I have work at home. I need to do some of these activities and these are my duties and responsibilities at home. I can come only at this time. I think each one is right in their own way, right? So that perfection has to be derived at by each one of us, right? So as I said, be aware that we should not do mistakes and justify them. We need to be honest, as I said in that quote, but we should constantly try to tend towards this perfection. So when we start defining our goals more clearly based on who Swami is and what is Swami's goal in trying to make us do Swami's work, I think our motivation will stop depending on the achievement and even the smooth progress towards the achievement, right? Our goals will change. We are not looking at success and defeat. We are only saying that, have I done this properly? Have I done this to Swami's satisfaction? Have I done this to my satisfaction? That is what we will look at. The moment that happens, the success and failure of the activity is going to have lesser and lesser bearing on our state of motivation and in turn, our happiness itself. And that's why the third statement that I said that I'll quote is what Swami says, samatvam yogam uchyate. When you're able to do your action with samatvam or equanimity, the results do not affect the way you perform your task. The results do not affect your motivation levels. The results do not affect how diligently you do your work. That is when the action becomes yoga. Right? Karma becomes karma yoga. So, kartavyam yogam uchyate, yogah karmasu kaushalam, and samatvam yogam uchyate. And this samatvam will come when we are able to define clearly what is the goal of when we are saying that we are doing Swami's work. Right? So, this is the attitude we really have to bring into our everyday work. When we say, I am doing Swami's work, keep reminding yourself, who is Swami? What is Swami's work? What am I trying to achieve? Because many of us do this, we think that we take up a task as Swami's work or Swami's activity and this needs to be achieved. So if so-and-so is not fitting into the picture, you know, get done with him or her, you know, he doesn't fit into a team. Yeah, sometimes we need to take practical decisions like that. But keep in your mind that the idea is not to achieve the end of the activity. Yes, we define our action based on that. But end of the day, Swami's goal is our spiritual progress and the idea of taking everybody along and getting the work done. Perfection, according to Swami, is not perfection in the task, but perfection in the process itself, right? So these are the few points that I wanted to make and probably to end with something which one of our teachers in the university would always tell us, you know, is something that you can keep in mind. He would say this, of course, he would say it as a joke, but it really means a lot. You know, you can really make sense of that. He would say, you know, in Swami's colleges and Swami's organization, many, many people come for their spiritual progress. But you should always remember, there are some people who come for our spiritual progress because they are difficult people who actually help us progress, right? So don't make a wish to get done with people who are very difficult to work with, who are not as committed as you are. Take that as challenge, take that as part of the game, you know, because that is what is going to make us grow. And that is what is going to make Swami's work unique. And even as you're going through this, as I said, don't forget that the work that you do at home is also Swami's work. The work that you do in your professional setup, in your career, that is also Swami's work. And as much as possible, the approach and the knowledge of converting karma into karma yoga that is so easy to learn when we're doing Swami's work has to be learned, and difficult people who actually help us progress, right? So don't make a wish to get done with people who are very difficult to work with, who are not as committed as you are.

0: karma into karma yoga that is so easy to learn when we're doing Swami's work has to be learned, and that attitude has to seep into all our other actions. So thank you, sister, for asking that question. I know my answer was not direct. It was quite roundabout, but I think this is really what is meant to be learned when we're doing quote-unquote Swami's work, and do every work that we do as worship and every duty that we perform as an offering to Swami. So thank you for asking that question. If anything that I said was not clear and you want me to clarify it either online or offline, feel free to write to me and be happy to do that. Alright then, listeners, it's time for me to wrap up this week's show. If you have a question based on the problems and issues that you're facing and you're wondering what is a spiritual way of looking at it or what is Swami's solution for that, you can write to me. My mail ID is prem@radiosaya.org. I am not going to give you the answers. The answers are all there in Swami's works, Swami's books, Swami's words. All I'm going to try to do is excavate them for you and probably present it in as clear a way as possible by me. So if you find that this program is useful and you would like to find your answers based on what we say or do in this program, feel free to write to me. That's my personal mail ID, prem@radiosaya.org, prem@radiosaya.org. If you wish to be anonymous, like the sister who sent us the question today, please inform me. And even otherwise, the mails that is sent to me are going to be read only by me. But I'll join you again next week for the next episode of Radio Sai Answering Booth.
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1: Sai Ram, dear listeners, Bhagavan Baba exhorts teachers that along with academic studies, they should teach human values to the children. In addition, children should also be taught sealing on desires. Bhagavan Baba lovingly explains the importance of this subject in detail. Let us now listen to the valedictory discourse delivered at the National Seminar cum Workshop on Education in Human Values in Prashanthinilayam on the 2nd of June 1985.

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Sidearm, dear listener, you just heard the valedictory divine discourse delivered by Bhagwan Baba at the National Seminar cum Workshop on Education in Human Values in Prashanthi Nilayam on the 2nd of June 1985. Bhagwan Baba exhorted teachers that alongside academic studies, they should teach human values to the children. In addition, children should also be taught ceiling on desires. It means that putting a ceiling on our desires. Bhagwan emphasizes on four important aspects. Don't waste food. Food is God. Don't waste time. Time waste is life waste. Don't waste money. Misuse of money is evil. And don't waste energy, for energy is God. Thank you and Sairam.

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2: Om Shri Sai Ram, invoking Bhagwan's divine blessings, esteemed elders and my dear brothers and sisters, a loving Sai Ram to all of you. This evening, we have with us Kalaimamani Shashank offering his loving prayers to our most beloved Bhagwan in the form of flute recital. A Grammy-nominated exponent of the bamboo flute, Sri Shashank stormed into the music world at the tender age of 6 in the year 1984. He was the youngest musician to have been invited by the Music Academy of Chennai to perform the senior-most slot of the Music Academy, often performed by legends of Indian classical music at the age of 12, a record yet to be broken in the history of South Indian music. Now, with over 25 years of successful career in the field of Indian classical music, Sri Shashank's landmark concerts include Rashtrapati Bhavan in the year 1992, Scope Jazz Festival, Macedonia, the Smithsonian Kennedy Center and National Academy of Sciences in Washington, D.C., Paul Getty Hall, Hollywood, to name a few. Trained by Father Subramaniam and vocal maestros R.K. Srikantan and Palgar K.V. Narayana Swami, he is presently considered one of the best bamboo flute artists and is hailed so by the Indian and international media alike. Sri Shashank has given several concerts in India and abroad. Shashank has propelled the bamboo flute into an enviable position by his playing techniques, of which the multi-flute transposed fingering technique and the dual octave production has won him world acclaim. Shashank is one of the youngest recipients of the A top ranking in the All India Radio and TV, a recipient of the Kalaimamani from the Tamil Nadu government, Kurul Arasar from the prestigious Kellogg School of Management, Northwestern University, Chicago, and the prestigious Grammy nomination for the year 2009. Shashank currently pursues Hindustani music from legendary vocalist Pandit Jasraj. This evening, he'll be accompanied by Sri B.U. Ganesh Prasad on violin. Sri Ganesh is a disciple of Basavangudi Nataraj and violin maestro B.V. Subramaniam. He is also an A-grade artist of All India Radio. Sri Sai Girdhar will be accompanying on Mridangam. Sri Sai Girdhar received his training from Sri Parupalli Palgun and Sri M.L.N. Raju. He is also an alumnus of Sathya Sai Meethuri College of Music, Prashanthi Nilayam. Please welcome Sri Shashank and his team. Jai Sai Ram.

I thank Bhagavan for this opportunity. This is Rag Bhimpalasi, and in this I shall present a composition of Saint Tyagaraja, Nagu Momu.

Sairam. You were listening to a flute concert by Kalyamamani Shashank Subramaniam performed on 21st November 2014 during the 89th birthday celebrations at Prashanthi Nilayam.

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1: Divine Droplet, a small excerpt from a discourse delivered by Bhagavan Sri Satya Sai Baba. The sublime feeling of helping others without any expectation is love. On 1st of April 1995, on the occasion of Ugadi, the Telugu New Year, Bhagavan Baba spoke on the meaning of love. Let us now listen to a tiny clip from that enlightening discourse.
2: Premanaga yemiti. What is love? Yetti phalamunu aashinchaka upakaram chesetuvanti oka tattvamunake prema ani peru.
3: That beneficent sublime feeling marked by the desire to help others is love.
2: Kanukane Bhagavad Gita endu suhrut annadu. 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
3: In the Gita it is mentioned that God is suhrut, that he has
2: sent. Nindi yetti phaltamunu kodanu taanu aashinchaka.
3: Without any desire of expectation.
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1: Sai Ram, you just heard a divine droplet. A small excerpt of a divine discourse delivered by Bhagwan Sri Satya Sai Baba. 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

Jai Sai Ram. My Anantakoti pranams, my profound salutations, Shashtanga Namaskaras at the divine lotus feet of Sakshat Parabrahma Swarupa, Bhagavan Sri Satya Sai. I am overwhelmed with joy, happiness, pride, privilege, bliss. I am in a state of ecstasy. I don't find the right words to describe my feelings today. What better privilege, great fortune and blessing can I have other than singing in the divine presence of Sri Baba, my beloved Baba. What else can I say? Thank you so much, Baba.

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1: Om Sri Sai Ram. We have a musical concert by Srimati Sudha Raghunathan, and she's a disciple of the legend M.L. Vasant Kumari, and she's also a recipient of Padma Shri along with the other titles. Sai Ram.

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2: 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This is a show where we invite questions from you listeners on practical spirituality, and I, Prem, your friend from Team Radio Sai, try to answer them based on Swami's message. Yes, we do deal with a lot of questions that are purely philosophical in nature. Nothing wrong in that really, but what is more important today is to bring spirituality into everyday life. What is the point of food that does not energize us to carry out our actions? What is the point in understanding the science behind sleep, but not getting a good night's sleep to wake up fresh to face the day? Every object, every pursuit, and action comes with a purpose attached to it. When the purpose is not served, the object, act, or pursuit becomes completely meaningless, isn't it? That's what Swami says about this human birth too. If you are born a human but do not try to fulfill the purpose of a human birth, are you still a human? Similarly, what is the point of that spiritual learning that does not help me live my life? What is the use of that philosophy that does not improve my perspective of life and decision making? That is why it is very important to try and understand Swami's profound message in the context of our day-to-day issues and problems. Thanks to many of you, we have had the pleasure of doing that over and over again. The question we have today is also one such. Well, a spoiler alert coming by. I may be repeating many of the concepts I've spoken of before, even in my reply today. But then sometimes the issues seem different, but the solution may be quite similar. Part of what we should do when we address questions is, we should figure out the nature of the issue, and when we do that, the solution presents itself, or one aspect of Swami's message applies to that question, will become clearer all by itself. But we will get to the question when we get to it. As always, let's begin by offering our most loving pranams at Bhagwan's lotus feet. Before we head to the question of the week, as always, I'm going to share with you a quote I found very profound. These are words of an American entrepreneur and author, James Altucher. I hope I'm pronouncing the name right. I quote, "Honesty is the fastest way to prevent a mistake from turning into a failure." End of quote. As simple as that quote appears, it is really the bottom line of any form of meaningful progress, be it in the field of scientific research, business, or more importantly, the field of spirituality. We all are given to making mistakes, and I guess we're not done doing mistakes anytime soon. But what is important is to recognize and acknowledge a mistake when we have done one. In fact, this is the first greatest favor that Swami does to each of us. Before we come to Swami, we tend to think there is nothing seriously wrong with me, really. Because we all have this habit of justifying our actions, don't we? But when we come before Swami, we suddenly look at ourselves in a new light and we recognize the many, many flaws in us. And Swami, for his part, will not allow us to overlook them. He makes us acknowledge each of them, because only then we will work towards getting rid of them. Otherwise, they are but a ticking bomb. At some point, we would have made far too many mistakes that we must have a big, big fall. We refer to the fall as failure, but I'm not sure there are any failures in the spiritual path. Yes, we can slip every now and then, and one can slip even in the last step of the journey, but there are no failures in this path. But if we correct ourselves and correct our mistakes, that itself becomes our stepping stones. And for that, we must acknowledge mistakes as mistakes. And for that, we must be honest with ourselves to begin with. Otherwise, we can keep looking the other way or justifying our deeds till a point when there will be an obvious course correction and we will have to slip to the level where we actually belong. In our epics, there is this classic story of how King Kaushika becomes Brahmarishi Vishwamitra. When he begins doing penance, the gods send the damsel Menaka to distract him. And Kaushika falls for it and fathers a child with her, in fact. But then he recognizes that he has fallen prey to the weakness of lust, and then he resolves to strengthen himself and does further penance. Next time, the gods send a damsel by name Rambha, and she also tries to distract him. The sage, who has won over his lust by now, gets very, very enraged at this damsel who's come to distract him, and then he curses her. But after that, he realizes that now he has not overcome the vice of anger, he has overcome the vice of lust, but he has fallen prey to anger. And he starts repenting and further doing penance. Apparently, Mother Lakshmi, who is seeing this sequence of events, asks Lord Narayana, why is fate playing such a cruel game with the sage? One in a million take to the spiritual path as steadfastly as he has done. Shouldn't the Lord be helping him instead of repeatedly sending obstacles in his way? Then Lord Narayana says, I am indeed helping him. I am showing him where his fault lies. And the great sage is conquering that mistake in him and becoming stronger and stronger. In contrast, Swami would speak of a character like Ravana. He accomplished much. He even pleased Lord Shiva through his devotion. He knew that he was falling prey to lust. His wife warned him, Vibhishana and even Kumbhakarna warned him. But he chose to look away. When one does that, it is equivalent to building an edifice on a weak foundation, knowing well the foundation is weak. It's just a matter of time, because at some point the building is going to collapse. That is why, if we recognize and are honest enough to acknowledge our flaws and mistakes, that very act will lead to our progress. Otherwise, we are only preparing for a big collapse, built using our small mistakes. Before we head to the question, dear listeners, permit me to read that quote by American entrepreneur, author James Altucher one more time. I quote, honesty is the fastest way to prevent a mistake from turning into a failure.

0: Let's head to the question that we have for this week. The person who sent us the question wishes to be anonymous. I think it's an interesting question, especially for those of us who are part of Swami's organization, be it in Prashanthi Nilayam or elsewhere. I have Sister Sumana, as always, to read out the question for us. Let's listen to the question and we'll see what answer we can come up for that.
1: Sai Ram, I'm a young adult leader in my country. I'm committed to the responsibility given to me. It is very important for me because Swami entrusted me and gave me this role. Therefore, it is my dharma to perform my duties well and to focus more on spiritual development. There are some leaders who do not perform the given task, meet deadlines, give no response to emails, messages, and we have to follow up with them a zillion times. Sometimes, when we question them, all they say, I have no time, I missed the email, and various other excuses. Sometimes I do get demotivated by them. How do I deal with these Sai leaders and with myself who might have a little more expectation on Sai leaders? Thank you.
0: That was the question, and I don't know how many of you are nodding your head and saying that yes, that's exactly what we face too. So how do you deal with these kind of people, especially in the Sai organization or other younger adult leaders like the person who's asking the question itself? Well, I don't think there is any one way of doing that. There is no one template that you can follow. It purely depends on each individual and, of course, it's case-to-case basis. And I'm saying this with regard to getting them to do what you think is the appropriate action for their role, right? So is that what you are supposed to expect from them? Well, we'll discuss that eventually as we go through the answer. But this is one reality I think we all need to acknowledge. The world is filled with all kinds of people and that's not going to change anytime soon. It's not going to change at all. All kinds of people are there. There are people who are very good and harmless, but then they lack enthusiasm in work. There are people who are very, very active and effective, but they don't have pure intentions or their ways are very rude and rough. Then there will be those who are very devoted and very sincere in work, but then they lack the ability or they lack the understanding to probably complete a task comprehensively. Then, of course, you'll have people who are good, who are very polite. Maybe they were too polite to refuse a responsibility which came by their way and probably they were not meant for that responsibility at all. So they accept it, but then they're not able to keep up, they're not able to live up to the expectations of that particular role that is given to them. Of course, I'm not mentioning the people who purely are there with negative intentions and the approach is negative, they're selfish and, you know, those kind of people are also there, but I'm saying that even among the people whom we probably would label as good people or good intention people, I think all these kind of people will be there. And especially when you're looking at Swami's organization, Swami's organization and Swami himself is meant for all kinds of people. It's not like a corporate entity where you have a filter in the form of an interview process or an appraisal process wherein you can filter out people who do not have the appropriate skill set or leaders who do not have the requisite leadership qualities or initiative. They kind of get left out as the company progresses. You know, those kind of things never happen. Even in a corporate scenario, I think you'll find all these kind of people. When you have to work with a team, you'll find people with coming with different levels of motivation and different levels of commitment, right? It's even so in Swami's organization because of the fact that it is an open organization. It is meant for all kinds of people, right? I'm not trying to justify this kind of lackadaisical behavior. But I think we must always be ready to encounter all of these people, especially in the Sai organization. And what makes it more complicated is there will also be many different views on how a certain task has to be done or how a particular project has to be dealt with. And all of these backed by good intentions. In fact, that makes it even more difficult. And if somebody comes with a crooked intention, you can recognize that person and you can keep that person out. But a lot of suggestions will come which is counter to our approach, which also are based on good intentions, right? So to say the least, if you are not facing such problems in the Sai organization, I guess you must start wondering, is everything going fine? Am I really in the Sai organization? I'm just kidding, but I'm just saying that you need to be aware and be prepared for meeting many such people in the course of carrying out the task that Swami has given to you. But the important thing to address in your question is about getting demotivated, right? That's what you said towards the end of your question. You said working with people like this is making me get demotivated, right? So that is the thing we'll have to address. So why do we get demotivated when we are given a certain task? When we start any task, we have in our mind a certain idea of success, right? When is that activity successful? When a certain target is achieved, right? That's when we would term that particular activity or that particular task we've taken up as a success, right? Or even if you break it down to, say, smaller stages in a project, it's not always about just the end product. You break it down into smaller success points. And when you do that, if you do not meet these points as you go through the project or as you're conducting that particular activity, then you expect to come across those successes as you're doing your task, right? So when these don't happen, especially after you have done your part to the best of your ability and you don't see the success, I think that is when we start getting demotivated, right? And added to that, as you explained in the Sai organization, you also expect a certain kind of behavior from others, and especially from seniors and from elders. We kind of look up to them and we expect some certain kind of ideal behavior from them, and when that doesn't come forward, it's all the more frustrating, right? So this is how we get demotivated, especially in Swami's organization when you're given roles and tasks to perform. This is quite natural, but what is the point of bringing our regular work culture, whatever we do, you know, I'm sure even as you are dispensing this particular role that you have in this Sai organization, you must be having your own professional duties too, either in a corporate or you must be working elsewhere. Now, we have a certain work culture when we do things in our professional life, and when we do things probably when we work outside or when we work at home. What is the point in bringing that work culture to the work that we are doing for Swami? In fact, it's got to be the other way around. When we work for Swami, when you're doing Swami's work, there is a certain approach to the work itself, right? When you're doing quote-unquote Swami's work, and that experience that you get when you're doing Swami's work, that learning, that approach is supposed to be taken and it should seep into all the other work that we do as a student, as a homemaker, as a executive in a company or whatever it is. But we tend to do the mistake of bringing from outside our work culture and trying to apply it in Swami's work, right? I think this is one of the key points. I'll try to focus on this because, as I said, my answer cannot be direct to this. It's completely dependent on whom you're dealing with, the seniority of the person, and it really is on a case-to-case basis. But when we are doing Swami's work, I think there is a certain approach to that. There's something that we need to keep in our mind. And that will actually sort out how we do our work itself. That will set a certain work culture in us. And we must consciously try to take that work culture and implement it in whatever we do, be it our everyday work, be it our work at home, or our effort as a student, whatever it is, that needs to replicate itself in our everyday life. That's the whole idea. Now, when you talk about getting demotivated, if you ask about how to keep yourself motivated, then I think I'll have to refer to probably the most popular, comprehensive, and classic motivational speech ever given. And that's nothing that you've not heard of. It is actually the Bhagavad Gita, right? That is probably the most classic motivational speech you could come across, running through 18 chapters, quite a comprehensive one, right? Why is that a motivational speech? Look at the scenario in which Lord Krishna delivers the message in the Bhagavad Gita. Examine the state in which Arjuna was, the state of mind of Arjuna. Now he says, look, there is a battle in front of me, I'm going to fight. If I win the battle, I'll still be sad because I have lost everyone. Right? He would have lost everybody, his relatives and his cousins and his dear uncle and, you know, all of those people who were dear to him. He says that I'll win the battle, but I'll lose all of them. Let's say I lose the battle, I'll again be sad because nobody's going to be happier on the losing side, right? But of course, when it comes to Arjuna, Arjuna is very, very confident of winning. He's pretty confident about his abilities, right? But it suddenly occurs to him before he goes into this battle that the results of what he is going to do is actually inconsequential. Because whatever be the results, he's still going to be sad, right? Either way, he's going to be unhappy with what is going to happen, right? So he starts asking Krishna, what is the point in me doing my actions at all? So that is why he has lost all his motivation to act. He's completely demotivated. And he tells Krishna that I want to give up all these actions. If you read Bhagavad Gita, you'll know the first chapter is all about Arjuna lamenting. It's called the chapter where it speaks about Arjuna's confusions and laments. So Krishna literally allows him to go on and on, and he says, you know, this is what is going to happen. I'm going to lose everything. There's no point in me doing anything. What's the point of going and fighting and killing all these people? I'm going to give up all these. I'll become a sannyasi. I'd rather live in the forest, and I don't want a palace. I don't want to be a king, and all of that, he says, right? So in essence, he's saying that I want to take up sannyasa. I want to give up the action that I'm supposed to perform, and I'll become a sannyasi, right? And the beauty is, when you read the Bhagavad Gita, you will see all through the 18 chapters of the Bhagavad Gita, Arjuna will keep coming back to this point. But what about sannyasa? What about if I give up my action? What about I don't do the action at all, right? So his mind is actually fixed on that. He's saying that I'm completely demotivated. I don't want to do any act. I just want to give up these things. I don't want the benefit or the, you know, fame or whatever it is. I'll just go. Right? All through this motivational speech that Krishna gives, Krishna very, very patiently explains to him, first of all, the concept of dharma. And dharma is what is the role that you ought to perform. As you mentioned in your question itself, you said that this is a responsibility that Swami has given to me, and I see this as my dharma. I have to do this act, and this is my offering to Swami, right? So that's what Krishna does. He first explains the idea of dharma and tells him that this is something that you have to do, and if you give up your dharma, there's a difference between giving up action and giving up dharma. That's what Krishna explains to Arjuna. He says, if you give up this action, you're actually giving up dharma, and when you give up dharma, the world is going to scorn at you. You will be looked down upon as somebody who did not perform his duties, right? Then Arjuna says, okay, Krishna, I'm in a completely confused state of mind. He says, I accept you as my guru. Please accept me as my disciple. You tell me what to do. You explain to me what I'm supposed to do. And that's how Arjuna submits to Krishna, and Krishna then goes on to explain. Krishna tells him a very, very beautiful, the crux of the entire Bhagavad Gita. He says, I understand what you're going through. I'll teach you a way of doing karma. Going back to what I said about Arjuna, he says, I want to give up karma altogether. I want to take up sannyasa. But Krishna tells him, I'll teach you a way of doing karma. Not the way in which you've been doing it. You'll be looked down upon as somebody who did not perform his duties, right? Then Arjuna says, okay, Krishna, I'm in a completely confused state of mind. He says, I accept

he says, I want to give up karma altogether. I want to take up sannyasa. But Krishna tells him, I'll teach you a way of doing karma. Not the way in which you have been doing it all this while. It is the best way of doing it. And if you do the way I am telling you to do, this karma will not have any consequence and it will not bind you. On the other hand, it will liberate you. Right? And Krishna says, I'll teach you this form of karma, and this form of karma is called karma yoga. Right? So that is what is the essence of what Krishna explains through the entire Bhagavad Gita. And this is why, you know, Bhagavad Gita is probably one of the most important scriptures when we talk about practical spirituality, because it says, it does not talk about giving up the world and running away, but how to implement the most important and most profound spiritual messages in everyday life. Right? So that's what Krishna does for the rest of the Bhagavad Gita. He explains the concept of karma yoga. How do you go about doing your actions in such a manner that the actions do not bind you, but they begin to liberate you? And the essence of what Krishna explains to Arjuna throughout this Bhagavad Gita is captured in one single quote of Swami. And that is what Swami says, do work as worship and consider duty as God. Doing karma as an offering to God, or considering the work that we do as God's work, there's some magic in that particular attitude itself. The work we do ceases to be karma and starts becoming karma yoga. Just by saying that, you know, I'm doing Swami's work. Just by telling our mind that what I'm doing is Swami's work. That's probably the essence of the Bhagavad Gita towards the end. That's what Krishna tells Arjuna. That whatever you're doing, you do it as, you know, you're doing my thing. So if you do your actions and prescribe duty perfectly, let's say, and you always do good, as you're saying, you know, in your question, I'm doing the duty perfectly. This role has been given to me. I'm trying to be as sincere to it as possible. That's really commendable, right? So if we are able to do our actions and our prescribed duties so perfectly and absolutely committed, we're doing our best, it is still only good karma. It is still only karma in the best form. It may or may not be karma yoga. But if we perform action with this attitude, that what Krishna tells Arjuna, which we will speak about, then it becomes karma yoga, right? And that is what Krishna tried to drive into Arjuna's head. He said, I'm telling you, this is how karma has to be done. You just obey me, right? And eventually that's what happens. In the 18th chapter, Arjuna submits to Krishna. He says, Karishye vachanam tava, you command and I will obey. I am not fighting a war. I'm actually doing Krishna's work. That is the attitude eventually Arjuna comes to. And that is the essence of Bhagavad Gita. If you're able to perform every act that you're doing as God's work, as an offering to God, as an instrument of God, automatically it does some magic to the way we do our work. And there is so much of merit if we can have this attitude that I'm doing God's work, right? But when we are involved in the activities of the Sai organization, right, especially youngsters like you, you must be having your own life, you might be a student otherwise, or you might be having your own professional career, or you might be a homemaker, right? But when we come and get involved in the activities of the Sai organization, be it in the Balbikas, be it in the youth wing, or thousands of people who come as Sevadal to Prashanthi Nilayam, or doing Seva elsewhere, when we start getting involved in activities of Swami's organization, or for that matter, even like us who are working in the ashram here, the idea that I am doing Swami's work, you don't have to convince your mind. The mind automatically thinks that it is doing Swami's work, right? Because the mind has already made that division. This is my work, and this is my professional work, and this is Swami's work. So the mind is already thinking that I am doing Swami's work when you go into the Sai organization activity, right? But the idea is, what Swami says is, we have to do all the work that we do as Swami's work. But at least in this particular activity that we do, the mind does not need to be convinced. It is already thinking that this is Swami's work. So whatever experience that we have when the mind is thinking that this is Swami's work that I am doing, I think that we'll have to observe our mind and observe our actions very keenly and try to replicate that in our everyday activity, right? That's what is the whole idea of doing anything as Swami's work. So when you're doing this activity in Swami's organization, you've been given this role as being a young adult. Yes, you will face all of these problems, and I'm sure there are some many other unmentioned problems. This is just one point that you're mentioning. The idea is not about

0: solving these problems, or the idea is not about getting people to work the way we think is the right way to work. It is about observing ourselves as to what is happening in our mind when we are doing work as Swami's work. And of course, I'm going to talk about what Krishna goes on to define what is doing God's work. That's the most important part. We'll talk about that. To observe what happens to our mind and to consciously replicate that in every activity that we do is the whole idea of doing Swami's work. And that's why I said that we should not bring our outside work culture into the organization. But this approach that we have in the Sai organization has to seep into our other works. But of course, you have to bring the professionalism and the commitment that is seen in some of the professional setups. I think that is absolutely admirable, and it has to be brought in to the work that we do. That's what, even in our work in Radio Sai, that's what we keep doing. We try to look at some of these professional media houses, how they go about doing their work. We try to imbibe a little bit of the professionalism, because that is something that we need to bring to our work. But the approach to the work itself is the other way around. What we learn here has to be taken to what we do elsewhere. I'll come back to our problem at hand, right? You're doing work in Swami's organization. One, there is your work to do. Second, there are these difficult people to deal with. And lastly, you have an idea of what is the goal of this whole process, right? This approach to Swami's work I was mentioning must make all of these three things clear to you. That is, what is the work that you have to do? What is your approach when you are facing obstacles in the form of these difficult people? And what is your idea of the whole purpose or goal of this particular exercise that you're taking up, be it the entire activity or these small activities that you take within the role that is assigned to you? So I'll try to explain this based on three statements that Swami makes, right? These are statements that Swami makes across various discourses. A couple of them are derived from the Gita directly, but some Swami makes which spell out Swami's expectations for us. And all these are explanations of how karma can be transformed into karma yoga, which is the very basis of what we are trying to do when we are doing Swami's work. The first statement that Swami makes is, kartavyam yogam uchyate. For the karma that we perform to become karma yoga, first of all, the action that we perform must be the duty that we are ought to perform based on the place, time and circumstance. This is a very, very important point, because a lot of people think and ask this question, you know, when we say that, oh, you have to just do whatever you do and offer your actions to Swami. A lot of people ask this question, I mean, just for the sake of argument, not that they really mean it. Even youngsters and even our students would come up with this question. So can I do a wrong act, or can I do a sinful act and offer it to Swami and it's going to be accepted and it's going to get whitewashed? It's not like how it happens in a political firmament right now, right? You do anything and then you join a party and you're given a clean sheet. It's not like that. That is why this statement is very, very important. Kartavyam yogam uchyate. The first prerequisite for karma to qualify to become karma yoga is the karma that you're doing should be the duty of that moment, should be what is expected of you at that particular point in time, right? So this becomes a continuous process. This is a constant process. At every moment, at every junction in life, you'll have to stop and think, what is it that is expected of me? What is my role, right? So before doing any act, we must ask ourselves if this is the most appropriate thing for me to do in this current circumstance, right? So if people are asking, can I do anything and offer it to Swami and becomes Karma Yoga? No, it does not become Karma Yoga, because he does not satisfy this particular premise of what makes karma Karma Yoga. It needs to be good actions, and it needs to be the actions that you are meant to perform, right? Let me speak of this in the context of your situation after I mention the next point, because I think I'll be able to combine the two of them and then speak of this. That'll give a clearer picture. The next statement that Swami uses is, yogaha karmasu kaushalam. This is again a statement you'd have heard many, many times. I think I myself have spoken about this statement earlier. Yogaha karmasu kaushalam. Very loosely translated, this particular statement means perfection in action is yoga. Yogaha karmasu kaushalam. This is again a statement you'd have heard in Swami's discourses. So the first one is kartavyam yogam uchyate, And the second one is Yogah Karmasu Kaushalam. The reason why I'm saying that this is loosely translated as perfection in action is yoga is, I think in my opinion, and I believe most of you will agree to what I'm saying, perfection is a very, very subjective thing, right? In my opinion, only Swami can be perfect. Only when we become one with Swami, I think we can claim to be perfect. We can claim that our actions are perfect. Till that point, I don't think any of us are really perfect in that sense. Any of our actions are consistently perfect. I would rather say that this statement, Yoga Karmasu Kaushalam, means the karma that we perform should always be tending towards perfection. Or the karma should be defined by striving constantly for perfection. There's no idea of perfection. I think that'll also become clearer as I explain this. For me to act perfectly, you know, to understand what is my duty of the moment becomes very, very important, right? That's how these two statements are interlinked to each other. For me to do the perfect action or to do an action perfectly, I should be aware of what is my duty of that moment, right? And that's how these two points are go hand in hand. Without knowing what is my duty, I cannot have perfection in the action that I'm performing, right? Now let's look at these two statements, as I said, in the context of your own situation. You've been given a role and you perform it with a certain commitment, right? That's what you've been saying, that you've taken this as Swami's blessings to you and you want to perform it in a certain way. Going by the first statement, you have to figure out what is your role given the particular role that you're playing in the organization. What is your duty at that moment when you are holding this position? Then you have to see how best to perform it, right? So how you deal with different kinds of people, how you get different kinds of people to work, the diplomacy that you employ, to whom you can be strict, where you have to be a little respectful, all of these together define how perfectly you perform your actions. But of course, what I said now is applicable to any kind of work that we do. It is applicable even to the professional work that we do, right? When we are doing something, I mean, that's what makes a leader, that's what makes a good team worker, who is able to get the work done from different kind of people who come with different levels of commitment. We are able to marshal all of them and get the work done, right? That's what is the idea about being a good team worker or being a good leader, right? So first of all, when you're given a role, you have to figure out what is your duty in that particular role that you're playing. You know, who are the people whom you're supposed to push and get work done from, and who are the people whom you're supposed to listen to and you're supposed to be subordinate to. So the right understanding of your role and what defines the perfection of how you carry out the role, it is defined by all of these people that you're going to come across. So this question of, you know, there are some people who need to be sent 100 mails before they respond. There are some people who are more proactive, who are as proactive as you. There might be some people who are more proactive than you. So to keep an eye on what are the different kind of people whom you have to work with and accordingly defining your action for the current moment is what these two statements stand for. But as I said, this is something that you have to do in everyday life. Even in a professional approach, this is what we all have to do. So how does it become different when it comes to Swami's work? Let's go back to the dialogue between Krishna and Arjuna, right? If the essence of Gita was only Krishna telling, do whatever you do as my work, and then you might ask, why do we need 18 chapters for that? You could have just said, you know, in the first chapter or second chapter, when Arjuna says, Krishna, accept me as your disciple, you tell me what to do, I'll do it. He still was confused, but he at least submitted himself to that. At that very moment, Krishna could have told him that, you know, whatever you do, you have to do it as God's work, so you just offer it to me and you go ahead and do it. But Krishna did not do that. One of the things that Krishna does is he defines who is God, or in this case, who is Krishna. He defines himself and also he defines his work. And then with that background, he tells Arjuna, now you perform whatever you're supposed to perform as my work. And I think that is the most important thing of doing Swami's work. If we are going to be a part of Swami's mission, if we are going about doing Swami's work, we need to constantly remember who Swami is and what is Swami's work and what is Swami's approach to work. How can we fit into this picture if we are not keeping these two in mind, how can I do Swami's work without understanding what is the purpose of Swami's work, right? So what does Krishna tell Arjuna that he makes this thing so clear to Arjuna? Because the entire Bhagavad Gita is about Krishna clarifying things for Arjuna, and at the end of it, with clarity, Arjuna says, I'm clear of what I have to do now. I'll go ahead and do it. So what does Krishna tell Arjuna? The first point is, he says, I have no desires. There is nothing for me to achieve. Right? Imagine you are becoming a part of somebody's mission. You're becoming part of somebody's work. And he says, look, I don't have anything to achieve. I'm not really keen on achieving anything. It's literally like that. Krishna is telling, look, I have no desires. There is nothing for me to achieve in all the three worlds. That's what he says. I have no desires. I have nothing to achieve. So that is the first point that he makes. I have no desires and there is nothing for me to accomplish. The second thing is, he says, if at all anything, I have only come to lead you to your own reality. Right? That is what Krishna says, and that's what Swami too has said many, many times. The famous conversation between Dr. Funnybanda and Swami, where Dr. Funnybanda apparently went up to Swami and asked Swami, what is the purpose of your whole organization? And Swami said, see, whatever I do, the organization itself does not have any purpose. But whatever Swami does, it is only to give you an opportunity to understand who you really are, to lead you to your own reality. I think there are a couple of other incidents which we often quote on radio where Swami said, this is the only task that I have. This is the only mission that I have, to lead you to your own reality, right? So the first point he says is, I have no desires. There's nothing for me to accomplish. If at all anything is there, I have come to lead you to your own reality. The third point is, the task that you are debating whether to do or not, in the case of Arjuna, it is about fighting in the war. The task that you are debating whether to do or not has already been accomplished. If in this plot you do your duty as my instrument, then you will progress. Right? This is what Krishna shows Arjuna, right? That whatever he's trying to do is already been done. It's nothing like he's going to achieve something. And this is, again, something that all through the battle, Krishna keeps reiterating to Arjuna, that don't think that you are the doer, don't think that you are accomplishing this, don't think that you are successful. Whatever you're doing has already been done, already been achieved. You are just playing your role as an instrument, right? That's why Krishna says, Nimitta Matram Bhavasavya Sachi. He says, just be an instrument in this whole play, which is actually written and already accomplished, right? And the fifth point, which I've mentioned here, is, of course, I'm sure there might be other points which add to this particular understanding that I'm trying to develop here, but I've just gathered 4 points. And the fourth point is, what Krishna does is, Krishna shows to Arjuna the Vishwarupa Darshan, right? And he says, I am everything, right? Whatever you are trying to do is my work. And because I am everything, whatever that happens in this world is actually my work. This, I think, is a very, very important point, right? We will come back to this in the end, because this is what has to be used, as I said, when you say, I have to learn an approach to work in the Sai organization and try to extrapolate it or let this attitude seep into all the other work I do. Because that's what Krishna does. When he shows Arjuna the Vishwarupa Darshan, one thing is, he says, I am everything. He shows this huge cosmic form in which he sees all the soldiers and all the great warriors are all part of Krishna. He says, I am everything. And then he also shows that all of these warriors are actually dying, and then they're being reborn, and others are dying and others are being reborn. So you're asking, should I do this or should I not do this? It's already been accomplished. And the second thing is, whatever you see, whatever you do is all my work. It's all me, right? So Krishna goes on to say, after having understood all this, or keeping all of these points in mind, now you do your duty and constantly try and define for yourself what is perfection in action, right? When you talk about kartavyam yoga mochate and yogaha karma sukaushalam, yes, you understand your duties based on the role that is given to you, based on where you are in the station of life, what are the circumstances around you. That is how you define the kartavyam or the duty that you're supposed to perform. But the perfection of that duty now depends on the understanding all of this. Because when you're doing Swami's work, who is Swami? What is Swami's work? What is Swami's work meant to accomplish? All of this has to be kept in mind for the perfection in the action. So now when you're doing Swami's work, we too must keep all of this in mind, right? Let's say we take up a project or we coordinate an event. What do we think? If everything goes well or there are no glitches or the project is completed, then we consider that as success. But then that is your work and my work, right? That is what we are trying to accomplish. Let's say we conceive a Mandir program tomorrow. Let's say that all of our students want to come together and do a program in Mandir, right? Now that program, in our mind, as we are conceiving that, our idea is at the end of it, everything should have gone glitch-free. Everybody should have delivered their dialogues properly and, you know, there should not be any technical glitches. And at the end of it, there should be a thunderous applause. And so that's a task well achieved. Now that becomes my work, right? That's how we do work. You and I do work like that. But when we look at it as Swami's work, Swami is not trying to achieve the success of a program. That is not at all Swami's work. Going back to what Krishna defined as my work, he said, there's nothing, I don't have any desire. I don't have the desire that this program should be good. I don't have the desire that people should applaud me at the end of this program. If there is any desire, my only goal is to ensure that you progress spiritually, right? So as you very, very aptly mentioned in your question itself, when you're going through these duties, when you're performing these duties, what is important is to keep an eye on our spiritual progress. Are we progressing spiritually? If we are progressing spiritually, then yes, we are actually accomplishing Swami's work. Otherwise, we are taking up work and we are accomplishing our work, right? Swami's work is accomplished only when we go through a particular exercise and we grow spiritually. That is why when it comes to Swami's work, getting the work done is important, right? It is definitely important. I mean, otherwise, we won't take up anything. But more important than just accomplishing the task is we must take everybody along, right? Because in Swami's work, the process itself is the goal. And that's why even when we would put any program in front of Swami or we would do anything in front of Swami, Swami would give far more emphasis to the unity with which the program is conceived, the unity with which the process has been carried out, than the outcome itself. You'd have heard it in Swami's discourses too. Swami looks for purity and unity in the process. And when there is purity of intention and the unity that is taking along everybody in trying to accomplish the task at hand, Swami gets pleased. That's the divinity aspect. That's why Swami would say unity, purity will bring divinity to that particular task or to that particular place, right? So this is what is the whole idea of doing Swami's work. So when we are doing Swami's work, in your case, like going back to the problem that you raised, that you find these kind of people, rather than getting demotivated, that demotivation comes because you feel that the task is not getting done. You feel that, you know, this is what we need to accomplish and it is not happening. One part of it, of course, one part of the demotivation is because of the expectations that you have of these people and the idealism with which you look at them and they don't live up to that. That's, of course, there. But the demotivation comes when we are not able to do what we want to do, and especially when we feel what we are trying to do is good work or what we are trying to do is work which is going to benefit others. When you take up something which is related to serving others or doing something which is good for others, you always feel even more hurt. Swami, I'm doing something good. Why are there so many obstacles? Why are these things happening? Why can't things go smoothly, right? So when that happens, remember that you need to look, if you're doing that as Swami's work, you have to look for your own spiritual progress. Are you growing spiritually? Last year you did an event. How much patience and forbearance you had? This year you're doing an event. As your patience and forbearance improved, as your ability to control your emotions improved, I think that is what you need to look at. And are you able to take everybody along? Because that is what is Swami's work. It is not the accomplishment of the task or accomplishment of that particular activity that you have taken over. In fact, there's this very, very beautiful story. I'm sure you must have heard it, where God appears in front of a man one day. It's a fictional story, of course. Appears in front of a man one day and, you know, points out to a huge rock in the garden which has appeared from nowhere. And God looks at this man and says, I have a task for you. Will you follow it? And this man says, Lord, whatever you ask me to do, I'll be happy to be a part of your work. And God tells him, I want you to push that rock. And then God disappears. So this man very, very sincerely takes up to this task of pushing the rock. He pushes and pushes and pushes and pushes day and night. He's pushing under the sun and he's pushing when the nightfall has come. he's been pushing for weeks and weeks together, months together, but this rock is so huge that it is not moving even one inch. And at the end of it, he gets so demotivated, and he is a good man after all, and he feels that, oh God, I failed my Lord, and my Lord has given me a duty, and I have not accomplished my duty. What have I done? And, you know, I'm useless. These are all kind of thoughts we get into when we are given Swami's work and we are not able to accomplish it, right? I mean, this is a common thing. Anybody who has been in Swami's organization and who has not been able to do what they feel is the right thing to do will be able to empathize with these emotions. You feel that, oh God, Swami has given me a work and I'm not able to do it. So that's how this man is thinking. He's absolutely demotivated and he's sinking into a depressed state. That's when God appears there and says, what happened? Why are you looking so low? So then the man starts crying and says, God, I failed you. I've not been able to do what you wanted me to do. So the Lord asks him, why do you feel like that? Why do you feel that you've not been able to do what I wanted you to do? So he says, look at the rock. It's just exactly where it is. It's not moved one bit. You know, what am I doing? I've tried for months together. It's not moved one bit. Then the Lord looks at the man and said, I asked you to push the rock. Did I ask you to move the rock? And then the story goes, God looks at that rock and just a look from the Lord, the stone flies from there to the sky. And he says, I don't need you to move the rock, right? He said, the rock I could move any day. It does not even require the least of least effort from my point. So he says, look at yourself now. Look at your muscles. Look at the way you have grown strong physically. You know, that's what happens if you try to push a wall and you've been pushing at it for months together. You become muscular, right? So the Lord says, look at yourself. You have grown strong. The reason behind asking you to push the rock is so that you will become stronger, not to move the rock. I think this is precisely the case with all of us in doing Swami's work. To accomplish the work, it takes nothing for Swami. And this is something I always tell, you know, when we go out and feed people, when we do poor feeding or when we run a medical camp and trying to cure people. See, when we say that this is Swami's work, who is the Swami that we are talking about? Who is the Swami that we are referring to? Isn't he the Lord who has created hunger? Isn't he the Lord who has created sickness and disease and poverty? He's the one who's created everything. It takes no effort from his point to kind of get done with all of these things. But when he is giving us the blessing of being a part of this work, we must understand and always keep in mind that whatever task I'm trying to do is actually nothing for Swami. He can get it accomplished in no time. But he's making it slow for me. He's putting all these obstacles in my way. He's making this whole process so difficult. It's only because it's not about moving the rock. It's about pushing the rock and becoming strong ourselves, right? So keep that in mind. So work towards Swami's goal. We have our own goal and we have to set our goals. I'm not telling that take up an action thinking that, oh, I don't want to really see the end of the action or see the accomplishment of the task. I'm not saying that. Yes, that is important to define the way we go about doing the work, but work towards Swami's goal, right? That is something that we must keep in mind. And what is Swami's goal? It is our personal growth and the growth of others. Our growth, first of all, is in taking the obstacles head on and about taking everybody along, because unity and personal growth is what really about doing Swami's work. But on the lighter side, don't take this too seriously and try to become an obstacle for somebody else's path, thinking that you are going to help that person progress spiritually. No, that's not the idea. Don't worry. Swami will ensure that each of us have enough tests to face. You don't have to do that part of Swami's work. I think for our part, we have to try to stick to what Swami expects of each of us, right? So the point is, when we happen to come across difficult people and situations when doing Swami's work, when we're doing good work and face obstacles especially, don't get demotivated. Feel more motivated because this is what Swami's work is meant to do and this is what Swami's work is all about. And lastly, this idea of everything being Swami's work, right? The Vishwarupa Darshan is all about that. And Krishna says that people dying is my work. People being reborn is my work. People being saved is my work. People being rewarded is my work. Being punished is my work. So when he shows this thing, one point that comes out of this is the karma yoga that we learn in Swami's organization has to seep into all our actions because every work is Swami's work, right? The other point is when organization work is Swami's work, but we consider our own personal or professional work as, no, this is my work. I think that is when we start giving priority to Swami's work. We say, no, this is Swami's work. As you said, the attitude that, you know, this is Swami's work and Swami has given me this work, so I should do it with more sincerity. So the way we prioritize Swami's work over our work will be based on this idea that this is Swami's work, that demarcation, that this is Swami's work, and this is my personal work, or this is my family work, this is not that. So that is why I said the idea of perfection is very subjective. There might be somebody within our group who thinks that, no, my family work is also Swami's work and I cannot ignore that part, which I feel is probably a right attitude to have. What is wrong is if we are being lazy and if we are not being committed enough, and then we try to justify that. As I said in the quote in the beginning, it's all about honesty. We need to honestly be able to look at ourselves and say, this is where I'm going wrong. We do that also. We sometimes justify our actions. I'm not talking about that. But genuinely, there might be some people who feel that, you know, this is where I need to spend more time right now. And this is also equally Swami's work as working in the Sai organization or doing this particular activity in the Sai center, right? In fact, when we were talking to Dr. Narasimhan, who is the main doctor in the mobile hospital, he was telling this very beautiful incident where they were doing medical camps on 12 days every month, right? They still do that. They take the mobile hospital and there's a roster of doctors. They all go to the villages nearby and they treat patients. They do phenomenal work. If you want to read up about that, it's there on the website. He's a phenomenal person, very, very inspired and inspiring. And he was narrating how at one point he wanted to really expand this work. He was talking to Swami. He was showing the report of whatever they're doing. And he was saying that, Swami, we're doing a lot of work and by Swami's grace, a lot of people are benefiting from the work we're doing. But then he said, but Swami, I want to expand this. We're doing only 12 days a month. We hope that we can expand this. And Swami's response to that was very immediate and spontaneous. Swami said, no, don't expand it. Continue with whatever you're doing. If you look at it, you know, here is a committed doctor and here is a team of committed doctors who are saying that we want to do more for Swami. We want to expand this work. And, you know, you might think that, yeah, if doing X amount of Swami's work is good, doing more of that is more good. But from Swami's point of view, it was not like that. When he said, Swami, we want to do it for more than 12 days a month, Swami said, no, stick to 12 days, because Swami said, you have children, those children have to be educated and they have to get married. And he said, no, Swami, I'm talking about the hospital work. It'll be nice if we can expand. Swami said, no, you have children, they have to get married, you have to educate them. The message that Swami was driving is, don't think that that work is not my work. Taking care of your family and providing for them and ensuring that they settle in life properly, that is as much Swami's work as the medical camp that you do as free medical seva in a village. That was the beautiful message that Swami was trying to drive there. And that is what makes the idea of perfection highly subjective, how much time we give to this particular activity. And there's no perfection in that. Nobody is perfectly right. That's a balance that we need to strive for. That's why yoga karmasu kaushalam is, karma starts becoming yoga when the action is tending towards perfection. We are always striving towards perfection. There is no one thing which is perfect. What is perfect for me may not be perfect for you, and somebody might consider that perfect. Somebody might turn up for work at 5 in the morning and find that, you know, this is Swami's work and I need to come early in the morning. But somebody might say that, no, I have work at home. I need to do some of these activities and these are my duties and responsibilities at home. I can come only at this time. I think each one is right in their own way, right? So that perfection has to be derived at by each one of us, right? So as I said, be aware that we should not do mistakes and justify them. We need to be honest, as I said in that quote, but we should constantly try to tend towards this perfection. So when we start defining our goals more clearly based on who Swami is and what is Swami's goal in trying to make us do Swami's work, I think our motivation will stop depending on the achievement and even the smooth progress towards the achievement, right? Our goals will change. We are not looking at success and defeat. We are only saying that, have I done this properly? Have I done this to Swami's satisfaction? Have I done this to my satisfaction? That is what we will look at. The moment that happens, the success and failure of the activity is going to have lesser and lesser bearing on our state of motivation and, in turn, our happiness itself. And that's why the third statement that I said that I'll quote is what Swami says, samatvam yogam uchyate. when you're able to do your action with samatvam or equanimity, the results do not affect the way you perform your task. The results do not affect your motivation levels. The results do not affect how diligently you do your work. That is when the action becomes yoga, right? Karma becomes karma yoga. So, kartavyam yogam uchyate, yogah karma sukaushalam, and samatvam yogam uchyate. And this samatvam will come when we are able to define clearly what is the goal of when we are saying that we are doing Swami's work, right? So this is the attitude we really have to bring into our everyday work. When we say, I am doing Swami's work, keep reminding yourself, who is Swami? What is Swami's work? What am I trying to achieve? Because many of us do this. We think that we take up a task as Swami's work or Swami's activity, and this needs to be achieved. So if so-and-so is not fitting into the picture, you know, get done with him or her, you know, he doesn't fit into a team. Yeah, sometimes we need to take practical decisions like that, but keep in your mind that the idea is not to achieve the end of the activity. Yes, we define our action based on that, but end of the day, Swami's goal is our spiritual progress and the idea of taking everybody along and getting the work done. Perfection, according to Swami, is not perfection in the task, but perfection in the process itself, right? So these are the few points that I wanted to make, and probably to end with something which one of our teachers in the university would always tell us, you know, is something that you can keep in mind. He would say this, of course, he would say it as a joke, but it really means a lot. You know, you can really make sense of that. He would say, you know, in Swami's colleges, in Swami's organization, many, many people come for their spiritual progress. But you should always remember, there are some people who come for our spiritual progress because they are difficult people who actually help us progress, right? So don't make a wish to get done with people who are very difficult to work with, who are not as committed as you are. Take that as challenge, take that as part of the game, you know, because that is what is going to make us grow, and that is what is going to make Swami's work unique. And even as you're going through this, as I said, don't forget that the work that you do at home is also Swami's work. The work that you do in your professional setup, in your career, that is also Swami's work. And as much as possible, the approach and the knowledge of converting karma into karma yoga that is so easy to learn when we're doing Swami's work has to be learned, and that attitude has to seep into all our other actions. So thank you, sister, for asking that question. I know my answer was not direct. It was quite roundabout, but I think this is really what is meant to be learned when we're doing quote-unquote Swami's work, and do every work that we do as worship and every duty that we perform as an offering to Swami. So thank you for asking that question. If anything that I said was not clear and you want me to clarify it either online or offline, feel free to write to me and be happy to do that. All right then, listeners, it's time for me to wrap up this week's show. If you have a question based on the problems and issues that you're facing and you're wondering what is a spiritual way of looking at it or what is Swami's solution for that, you can write to me. My mail ID is prem@radiosaya.org. I am not going to give you the answers. The answers are all there in Swami's works, Swami's books, Swami's words. All I'm going to try to do is excavate them for you and probably present it in as clear a way as possible by me. So if you find that this program is useful and you would like to find your answers based on what we say or do in this program, feel free to write to me. That's my personal mail ID, prem@radiosaya.org. prem@radiosaya.org. If you wish to be anonymous, like the sister who sent us the question today, please inform me. And even otherwise, the mails that is sent to me are going to be read only by me. But I'll join you again next week for the next episode of Radio Sai Answering Booth.
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Sai Ram. The avatar of this age has moved in our midst, teaching us, healing us, filling us, transforming us. The saga of his advent shines threefold. Infinity distilled into an orange flame, truth absolute, his form and holy name. Auspiciousness absolute, his aura to the horizon endless. Beauty absolute, his succinct message. His vision, our mission. His promise, our path. His story, our future. A legacy that we shall last forever. Beloved Bhagwan, on this holy occasion of Ramzan, we, the first year postgraduate students of the Sri Satya Sai Institute of Higher Learning, Prashanti Nilayam campus, celebrate the glory of your advent through your Chinna Kathas, discourses and message in this drama titled Satyam Shivam Sundaram.

0: tears. O Trinetra, aren't those the very eyes that brighten all the three worlds? What shall become of all life in this universe that dances in your radiant gaze if thy nourishing vision is eclipsed in melancholy? O Parameshwara, pardon me for all the unintentional follies that I have committed. Pardon me, Parameshwara.
1: My dear Nandi, these are the tears of the Lord who pines to be in the company of his loving devotees. They cannot be secretly imprisoned in the heart. Your stirring rendition has taken me back to Prashanti. I got reminded of those soulful bhajans that swayed me to the earnest melody of a devoted heart's song.
2: Salutations, Mahadeva.
1: Ah, Purushottama Narada are here. Vasudeva. Narada. What auspicious tidings have brought Ananta Shayana and his beloved devotee to Kailasa at this time?
2: Our cushion bank has just returned from his usual journey across the worlds. And since the one word answer to all of his questions is itself here, I brought him directly to you.
1: Hari, have you already set forth on this playful charade upon your favorite child Narada?
3: Narayana, Narayana. O Mahadeva, I merely collect the echoing whispers of the world and run straight to the Lord to unravel the rumors and restore the spirit.
0: Let me guess, you're but the journalist sandwiched between the realms of science and spirituality, and hence here in Kailasha seeking answers that mankind deserves and needs.
2: That's quite a stellar profile you have packed for Narada Nandi. I am sure he is secretly going crimson within at the thought of such a famed position. Narada, unburden your briefcase and let us organize the mess.
3: I bow down in humility, my lord. I am but a humble servant in your divine mission. O Mahadeva, as I walk down the lanes of humanity, I witnessed in awe thy enchanting avatar as Parthishwara, the miracles of your bountiful love in action, the modern temples of healing and learning. Ah, what good fortune that this time not Bhagiratha, but you yourself walked down and led Mother Ganges to every parched throat.
1: This avatar was but a reaffirmation to mankind that God responds to earnest love and prayer. Nothing is impossible for my devotees, for I merely submit to their selfless love.
3: Narayana, Narayana, ever the Bhola Shankar. But Lord, I have watched in this when you so patiently reworded the Gita for the Twitter-addicted impatient audiences of Kali. Was mankind really attentive to this rare privilege bestowed on them? I can still witness chaos in the society today. What is their path to redemption?
1: Will the mother ever abandon her child to stray to its harm? I might seem to be immersed in varied activities, but I shall always be looking out for my children. All they need to do is to just think of me. Even for that single instant, and I shall immediately rush to their side. Let me tell you a chinna katha.
4: Son, today you have become one of us, a true dacoit. We have taught you all that we can, and I am sure you will bring fortune to our household.
5: I shall do my best, father.
6: Father, why can't I begin to? I've also learned everything.
7: In our profession, mere learning is insufficient. The only key to survival is by perfecting all your skills before you set in.
8: Come, Shyam. We will teach you some of our special tricks.
9: You're still young and you have a lot to learn.
4: Son, Before you begin, I would like to question you about something.
5: What is it, Father?
4: Pay heed to my advice, and it shall benefit you always. Do not listen to the stories of God and recital of Puranas, especially the Bhagavatam, the most enchanting illusion that shall invite your doom.
5: Yes, Father, I shall remember this well.
4: Then go forth, my son, succeed, and get glory to your family. Be the greatest jacquard the world has ever known.

0: That person seems to be quite profitable for us.
1: Not at all. Look at his movements. I'm very sure he has nothing valuable for us.
2: Brother, you only tell us the right man, since you are the best at it.
1: Hey, see there. His bag looks heavy and he's tense too. Let's try our luck.
2: Hey, hey, my bag, my bag. Thieves, thieves, somebody help me. Police, catch them.
1: Are? Where are my brothers? They were supposed to be... Curse this piece of glass. Curse my luck. I'll have to remove this now.

0: Ah, such an enchanting description of the Lord. The Supreme Lord is benevolent, all gracious and most forgiving. He is love personified. But wait. Looks like the police are gone. I too should move now.
1: The dacoits have escaped with 10 kgs of gold, and that too from right under our nose. And they have made fools out of us. What? We have to catch them and show them that we are smarter than they think.
2: Oh, sorry Pandey sir, but how do we catch them? We don't even know where they are.
1: Then find out where they are.
3: No need, sir. I know where they are. We last saw them near the priest's house. Now, if we go along the road and take a right, there is a big house.
1: Oh, the thieves must be there.
3: No, sir. From there, we go straight and take a left and then a right. There is a small hut.
2: Oh, don't worry. Don't use your big brain for the small things, Ji. We will track them later. Maybe we will have to search the whole town.
1: The whole town? Are you insane?
2: Ayo, sir, listen. I have an idea. We shall dress up as Mother Kali's devotees. We shall announce that the gold that was stolen was kept for sacrifice to the mother, and that now she is very angry at those who stole it. The dacoits will not only get scared, but will also come out to plead for mother's forgiveness.
1: And then we'll catch them all. What an idea, Sarji. Not only we get the gold back, we also catch all the dacoits. And that means promotion for me.
2: Aye, sir. It is neither left nor right. It is straight. Come.
0: Hey, who are those people?
1: People of Hoshiarpur! You have angered the great mother. Some people had the audacity to steal the gold meant for her. She is not happy at all. And you know what happens when the mother is not happy.
4: Have you heard? The gold we stole was meant to be given to Mother Kali.
0: So what, brothers?
5: We want cruel punishments and sufferings await those who have done this hideous act. Not just you, but your family too will suffer. Your parents, your siblings, your wife, your friends, even your children will not be spared.
4: Oh God, what have we done? We have angered the goddess. Mother won't spare any one of us.
6: I think we must surrender, brother.
0: Surrender? What are you talking about?
4: This may be the only way to save ourselves and our family.
0: No, Shyam, Ramesh.
4: Oh, mother, I am the one who stole your gold. Please forgive me. I too surrender. I have sinned. Please forgive me, mother.
2: Don't worry, son. Now you are in our hands. I mean, our care. No harm will come to you.
1: We know there were more people involved. These people have saved themselves and their families by surrendering to the mother. But the mother's anger will not subside unless all surrender.
6: Come, Manohar. Heard what they said? We too must surrender.
0: No, brother. Mother Kali won't harm any of us. She is the kindest and most forgiving. She is love personified, brother. Don't worry, brother. Nothing will happen to you. Believe me.
6: From where did you hear all this? Forget it. I am surrendering.
0: No, brother. No, brother.
1: Have all come. I think now the mother might forgive them.
0: But Panditji, may I ask you a question? Is that really God?
2: Why? Of course it is God. What sort of a question is that?
0: But I heard that God is all loving and forgiving. Then how can you say that Mother Kali is angry at us and shall punish us severely? I don't believe you people.
1: You don't believe us? You dare doubt the great mother? What do you know of God and spirituality? You thief!
0: Yes, I am a thief. But you people don't seem to have realized the true nature of Lord. The Almighty Lord is loving, caring. He is the indweller of all hearts. He never forsakes those who repent and seek shelter under Him. You people seem to have put on a mask of spirituality. In fact, there definitely seems something unnatural about you.
4: Arey, they are no priests, they are police, trying to make a fool of us.
6: Let us catch them.
1: Save your life. Save your life.
7: Thank God, we just escaped.
8: If not for Manohar Bhaiya, all of us would have been behind bars.
3: That's true. But Manohar, when did you hear about the glory of God?
0: Remember, brothers, the day when I got hurt while escaping from the police, I hid behind the sage's hermit, where I heard the Bhagavatam recital for just 2 minutes. The sage was describing the nature of the Lord. It was only because I understood the attributes of the Lord that day that I could see through the policeman's deception today.
3: Truly said, Manohar. Come, let us all immerse ourselves in the glory of Lord's Leelas and derive its benefits now itself.
0: No, brothers, no. Mere listening to Lord's name is not sufficient. We must also surrender
3: our... the glory of God.
0: Remember, brothers, the day when I got hurt while escaping from the police, I hid behind the sage's hermit,

0: benefits now itself.
1: No, brothers, no. Mere listening to Lord's name is not sufficient. We must also surrender ourselves. Not only should we transform our thoughts, but also our actions. Henceforth, we shall live a life of honesty and integrity.
0: Yes, brother, we shall return all that we have stolen.
1: Let us all lead a righteous life in the path that the Lord has laid down for us. Come.
2: God's name and His story are so sweet that if you taste them once, even briefly, you cannot resist from tasting them again and again till you are filled with that sweetness.
3: Indeed, Prabhu, as you used to sing so melodiously, Rama Nama Mani Prasadam Idigo Randi Bhaktulara. Only the Sadguru can impart the highest wisdom through such simple chinnakathas that carry the lesson straight into the heart of even the common man.
4: But Lord, I am a little perplexed. Is it really possible for a man, a common thief at that, who has never known God in his entire life, to develop such deep liking for reading scriptures just by listening to them accidentally for a mere 2 minutes?
5: My dear Narada, I certainly cognize the depth of your motive. You, despite being the son of Brahma, still perform japa and namasmarana all through the day to stay in my presence. Surely you envy that thief who has moved closer to me just by hearing the Bhagavata for a mere 2 minutes. Is it not?
4: Narayana, Narayana. Oh Lord, you are aware of all the thoughts in my mind, yet you still accuse me of being envious. You know how much I rejoice when a person turns towards you. It's just that I am mere curious about knowing the boundless power of this divine name.
2: Don't you remember, Narada, how the notorious Chakoit Ratnakara gave up his wrongdoings, took to Ramanama and transformed into the great sage Valmiki on merely question by the Saptarishis?
3: Indeed, Prabhu. Univarya, don't you remember that when you narrated the Bhagavatam to Prahlada in his mother's womb, did he not become a great Vishnu Bhakta in spite of his demonic origin? Truly, Bhagavatam vinte Bhagavatam.
5: All these stories only reveal to us that irrespective of his external habits and tendencies acquired, man is inherently divine. And through Namasmarana, he can realize this.
3: But Trivikrama, the way to salvation is so simple. All man must do is to chant your name and immerse himself in the joy of listening to your leelas. Yet, why does man struggle under the burden of unending desires, disregarding the lightness and joy of your name?
2: Ignorance is the cause, Basava. Let me tell you a story.
6: Om Namah Shivaya.
7: Guruji, how far is the village? It seems like we have been walking for hours.
6: But we just started an hour ago. Don't worry, a little walking won't harm you.
8: But Guruji, I feel like I've already lost 10 kilos.
9: Only 10? I have already lost 20 kilos.
10: I see no difference in either of you. After all that you gulped at Parabrahma Shastri Garu's house yesterday.
9: That is why they say Brahmana Bhojana Priya.
6: Ayyo, it is Brahmana Bahujana Priya, not Bhojana Priya. Come, let us not waste any more time. We shall continue with our journey. Shri Ram, I am feeling a bit tired. The roads are pretty bad out here. Keep an eye on the things in the carts. They might fall down.
11: But why only me, Guruji? There are 5 pairs of eyes to take care of your things. You need not worry at all.
6: Let us proceed.

0: Govinda.
1: One more.
0: Govinda.
1: Let us stop here for a while. We shall have our lunch and continue with our journey. Have any of you seen my stick?
0: Govinda.
1: And where's my commandalu?
0: Govinda.
1: Govinda.
2: Guruji, they have fallen out of the rickshaw while you were asleep.
1: Then where is it now?
3: Guruji, as you had suggested, we all had our eyes on them till they were out of our sight.
1: What? Didn't you pick them up?
4: But Guruji, you never told us to pick them up.
1: You fools! What I meant was you should pick up whatever falls from the cart, not just keep looking at it. Listen carefully. From now on, whatever falls out of the cart, put it back inside. Okay?
0: Yes, Guruji!
1: We shall have our lunch now. Shiva, Shiva, what are you doing?
5: Guruji, you said to put back whatever falls out of the cart. I thought you were testing our obedience. Guruji, have we passed the test?
1: Oh Lord, what have I done to deserve such disciples?
3: It is the fruits of your past karmas, Guruji.
1: Enough. Now stop it. I shall prepare a list of things and give it to you. Here, take this. Whatever falls out of the cart, and it is there in this list, pick it up. Otherwise, do not. Okay?
0: Yes, Guruji.
4: This time, we shall not let you down, Guruji.
1: I am going to sleep now. And mind it, nothing from the cart falls down.
6: Aiyo! The Guruji has fallen. Come, let's pick him up.
1: Wait.
2: What are you doing? Guruji told us to check the list first.
3: Yes, he is right. Let us check the list.
7: Potatoes.
4: Clothes.
7: Bags. Stool.
2: Guruji?
7: Guruji and Natya.
2: Guruji's name is not in the list.
6: Then I think we must continue with the journey. That is what Guruji would have wanted us to do. We will take his blessings and go have snacks in Parabrahma Shastri Garu's house. Come.
5: Brothers, I think we are the most obedient disciples any guru can ever have.
4: Yes, Guruji will be so proud of us.
1: Wait, where are you going?
4: Guruji,
5: to the village, Guruji. Did you forget? We have to conduct a puja at Venkatramanaya Garu's house this evening.
1: Foolish disciples, I remember. But what was I doing down there?
3: Guruji, you fell out of the cart, and since your name was not there in the list, we continued.
6: And that is what you would have wanted us to do now, Guruji.
1: Did none of you think of picking me up?
2: We did, Guruji. Yeah. But we remembered the list.
1: The list? This list, huh? This list? You fools, don't you try to understand why I give you instructions? Following everything blindly and calling it obedience? Shiva, how did you even create such people? When will these people learn? You have to help me. Come all of you, let us sit under the tree. I will narrate to you a story. Once, there was a priest and his son. The son used to sit with his father always and observe whatever the father did. In course of time, he learnt all the rites and rituals. On the occasion of yajnas and pujas, there was a cat which used to disturb the ceremony. The father used to imprison the cat by placing it under a basket. The son observed this carefully at every occasion. In due course of time, the father passed away, and the son had to now take over and do all the rites and rituals. In the list of things to be ordered for the puja, he used to ask for two more things.
2: Cat.
1: One was a cat. And?
4: Ghee.
3: Payasam.
2: Naivedyam.
1: Do you full time think about food?
2: Basket.
1: A cat and a basket. The father used imprison the cat merely as to not cause any disturbances in the puja, while the son, on the other hand, used to get some cat from outside and imprison it, thinking it was part of the ritual. Don't laugh, my disciples. You are like the son in the story. Do not follow my instructions blindly, but try to imbibe the discrimination of what is right and what is wrong. Mere listening is not enough, but understanding it and practicing it alone gives you the complete result. Understood?
0: Yes, Guruji.
1: Sukhi Baba. Come, let us continue with our journey.
8: Do you now see, Basava, the effect of ignorance? As a thick veil, it covers the inner eye of discrimination. As a result, a man becomes blind, even if his physical eyes are fully functional. Know this, any action performed in ignorance without first understanding the motive behind it becomes meaningless. Any worship performed in ignorance without the inspiration of bhava becomes a victim of superstition and leads unto dry ritualism.
9: O Parameshwara, in my journeys across the world, I have observed several people afflicted by this disease of ignorance. A very pious man sits in his puja room with eyes closed for hours and hours together. But he is not thinking of the Lord, rather thinking about the laundry to be collected or the rent that is way behind the due date.
10: Parameshwara, these days your smart devotees forward their Rashi and Gotra to the priest through SMS. Transfer the Dakshina to the temple through online banking, sincerely requesting the prasadam to be delivered to them through courier service. Completely unaware of the significance of your worship. Prabhu, what is the cure for this universal malady, Prabhu?
8: Ignorance can be dispelled through jnana, which is born from self-inquiry and results in awareness in action. Karma finds its fruition in jnana. Let me give you an example. Karma without jnana is like driving a car in the dark. Without any direction to its travel, the journey becomes meaningless. Once the headlamp is switched on, the darkness is dispelled and the car can be taken to its destination. In the same way, when man realizes through jnana that I am the goal of all his actions and performs his actions as an offering to me without the slightest trace of ego, his action becomes sanctified.
9: Those who perform their actions in such a manner become dearer to you.
10: Hey Padmanabha, a doubt has been troubling my mind for quite some time and I feel only you can give me a suitable answer. But unfortunately, I have never found an occasion to ask you. So, can I...
11: What is your doubt, Nandi?
10: Though absurd it may sound, this is my doubt. Among these two devotees of yours, Hanuman and Narada Maharshi, who is dearer to you?
9: Narayana, Narayana! Aray, Nandi! Why do you trouble the Lord with such inconsequential questions? Moreover, the timing of your questions makes the task of answering extremely tricky. Maybe the Lord will choose not to answer such questions, or perhaps answer it some other time.
11: Why, Narada? Nandi's question isn't really tricky. On the contrary, I find it simple and have a ready answer for it.
9: Oh, no. Forgive me, Lord. Lost in the ecstasy of being in your presence, I became completely unmindful of the hour of the day. It's dusk now. Time to perform my Sandhya Vandanam. If you grant me your permission, Lord, I'll finish the rites and come immediately.
11: Narada, when you're in my presence, where is the need for performing any rituals? Pause and listen attentively while I clear Nandi's dilemma. For God, all his devotees are dear to him, just as all her children are dear to a mother. Let a person turn to him for any reason, seeking any fruit thereof. For God, he is his devotee, and so dear to him. Nevertheless, only certain actions are dear to God. Perhaps a story will make it clear to you.
12: Now let's see. Sharif, Fatima, I hope I've not missed out on anybody.
13: Jibril, what are you up to?
12: Oh, Mikhail, gladdening to see you. I'm compiling a list of the blessed beings on earth.
13: I see. It must be an arduous task identifying them. But I am awfully curious to know who tops the list.
12: Why is that?
13: Well, I'm assuming the foremost name on that list is someone very close to God. I'd love to know who it is.
12: Anybody you have in mind?
13: I am guessing it's either Rahman, who made the highest number of umrahs this year, or perhaps it's Farooq, the billionaire, who donated generously an amount my mathematical skills fail to calculate.
12: But Mikhail, God is not impressed by mere material wealth or how much you give of what you do not need.
13: That is true. What pleases him then, Jibril?
12: Well, God is happy when you are ready to share with others what you value most out of selfless love and genuine compassion.
13: Interesting. So, who is this person who meets such lofty standards?
12: His name is Mehboob. Leading a humble life in the city of Hyderabad, Mehboob weaves baskets from morning till evening, toiling hard to make ends meet. He doesn't earn much, nor does he have enough to feed his family. But he never complains and does all that he can with a smile of equanimity on his lips. Here he comes now to perform namaz with his brethren on the sacred day of Ramzan.

0: Salam alaikum bhai jaan.
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0: Why shouldn't I be, bhai jaan? Today, I finally get to buy my family the lavish meal that I've long dreamt of treating them with the money that I've been saving for months together. And what better day than Ramadan to present this ultimate gift?
1: Indeed. So I guess you want only the best from a shop today. Coming right up.
0: Bhikshan Dehi! 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
1: Shoo! A fee from here. I barely have enough to feed my family, let alone give you something.
0: Calm down, Bhajan. Kaka, what do you want?
2: I haven't had a decent meal for the past 3 days, beta. Please show this destitute some compassion and feed him something. Please, I beg of
0: you. Hurry, get up, Kaka. Don't you worry, I am here. Are you done with my package, Bhajan?
1: Yes, Mehboob. Here you go. Hope your family enjoys their meal.
0: Thank you. Kaka, please take this and eat to your heart's content. This is all I can give.
2: But beta, isn't this for you and your family?
0: It is. And that is precisely why I am offering this to you. You belong to my family. Just as much, Kaka. Shouldn't I then be feeding you as well?
1: But Mehboob, it is Ramadan. Are you willing to let your family go hungry on such a sacred day?
0: I have only sacrificed my share, Mullahji. My family shall definitely relish the dessert treat. But my stomach is already full in this peasant's joy.
2: In times when all have chosen to abstain from helping each other due to self-created religious barriers, you choose to help me, a Hindu, by parting with your own food, that too, on such a holy occasion. Your actions baffle me, beta.
0: Hare Kaka, in his eyes, all of us are the same, irrespective of whether we are a Muslim or a Hindu. Ramadan is not about food. It is more about reveling in the brotherhood of man and the fatherhood of God. Man encompasses all mankind. Isn't that the very essence of the religion Islam? I-S-L-A-M. I shall love all mankind.
3: Selfless service is the easiest way to win God's heart. Even the reading of scriptures and the acquisition of spiritual knowledge must ultimately lead one to service. When one performs his actions as an offering to me, without the slightest trace of doership or ego, he becomes dear to God. This is the essence of Karma Yoga.
4: Hey Purushottama, I know of one devotee who embodies these qualities. Hanuman. His personality can be summarized in just 2 sentences. Man mein Ram, haat mein Kaam. Every hair on his body reverberates with the Ramanama and he is continuously involved in Ramakarya. In fact, he once told Vibhishana that it was not enough if one merely chants the Ramanama. One also has to involve himself in Ramakarya. But Prabhu, I have seldom seen Narada Maharshi do any work. So am I to conclude that Hanuman is dearer to you?
3: Do you agree with Nandi Narada? Oh Hari, any devotee have many thoughts and opinions. But for me, whatever you say is the ultimate truth. Tvameva Sharanam Mama.
5: Let me intercede on behalf of Narada. Nandi,
4: there is another rule
5: by which a devotee can be declared as dear to God. And when this rule is applied, all others are automatically satisfied. this is the rule of Ananya Bhakti. When a devotee has God and God alone as his focus, he needs no other qualification to become dear to God. He need not perform yajnas, yagas, or even possess the knowledge of the scriptures. The gopikas personified such Ananya Bhakti. For such devotees, God will do anything.
3: Ah, Lord, in your Krishnavatar, on how many occasions you have made me see the extent of Gopika's love for you. Ah, I remember that occasion, the Jagannataka Dhari that you are. You pretended to have an headache that could be cured only on the application of dust from the feet of a devotee. None but the Gopikas alone were ready, for the rest feared that they would burn eternally in hellfire for such a sacrilege. O Hari, for the Gopikas, your suffering burnt more than hellfire. I salute their selfless love for you.
6: It is this Ananya Bhakti even I so deeply long for, to immerse myself in the company of all those sacred hearts yearning for me so intensely.
5: Rightly said Purushottama, when God hears the prayers of a devotee suffused with such intense yearning, he immediately rushes to his help irrespective of what he is doing. Let me tell you all the story. I shall begin, O Vasudeva, and you may complete the tale.

0: Lord Krishna, the darling of Yashoda, whose complexion is like that of the rain-bearing clouds, who is seated on the Lord of the birds, Garuda, he is...
1: Keep quiet, boy. You're disturbing everyone. Let the Parayanam continue.
0: Panditji, I have a doubt.
2: What is it? On and off you keep disturbing this recital. At this rate, it will never be complete.
0: Guruji, let the boy ask what he wants. He seems to have some genuine doubt.
2: All right. What is it?
0: Panditji, is it true that Lord Krishna comes to his devotees if they call him?
2: Yes.
0: Then if one of us call him, he will surely come, won't he? And if he does, how do we recognize him?
2: My boy, do you think that the Lord will come to you just like that? He doesn't come.
3: Panditji, be reasonable. After all, he is just a simple boy. Tell him something.
2: All right, if I must. Lord Krishna is described to be a dark person, decorated in ornaments and rides on a big white bird. Are you satisfied? Now, be off and let this Parayanam continue.

0: And till now my Krishna has not yet come. Panditji said that he would come if I called out to him sincerely. Haan, I have it. Just the other day Panditji said that my Krishna is pleased if I offer something to him with love. Alright, I shall offer half my meal to him. O Lord, please accept this offering and come as quickly as possible. My Krishna has not yet come. It's been a while now. Maybe tomorrow.
1: Weeks pass by, yet Raghav has not had his Krishna's darshan.
0: Am I so unlucky that my Krishna will not come for me? Panditji said that you would come if I called out to you. Where are you? Are you hiding in some place?

0: My dear child, you called me and here I am. I do not need to hide anywhere.
1: Who are you? You are not my Krishna. No, you are not him. Go away. Don't make fun of me.
0: But my boy, I am Krishna.
1: Stop it. Panditji said that my Krishna is dark and is decked in radiant ornaments. Where are they? Where is the big white bird? I don't see anything.
0: So, it is Panditji who told you all of this. Let us go to him then. He will surely tell you that I am Krishna.
1: All right. I shall inform him. But you must come in the morning at this spot.
0: As you say, my dear child, I am always here.
1: Panditji, Panditji, today I met a person who claims himself to be my Krishna. Panditji, will you please come and verify if it's my Krishna?
2: What? What nonsense! A person came and told you that he's Lord Krishna himself. You want me to verify this? Do you take me to be a fool or some half-wit who has no other work?
3: Yes, yes. I mean, no. Our Guruji is not a fool. Don't waste his time.
2: Go. Tell this person that the Pandit is not coming.
1: Fine. If none of you are going to believe me, then I shall sit here and fast until I die. Maybe then you all will think otherwise.
2: All right. Raghav, be sensible. Stop being a fool. I agree to come and verify if this person is Krishna. Come, get up.
1: Come, Panditji. Come, please come. Follow me.
2: Come.
1: Come, Panditji. See, there he is. Is this person my Krishna?
2: What? Which person? And where? I don't see anybody, Raghav.
4: Where is this person, boy? Where are you pointing to?
5: Are you playing a prank on us, boy? We have enough work as it is.
6: Stupid boy, Raghav. What is this? We thought you had been fooled, but now realize you're fooling us.
1: But he's right here. Can't you see him? Tell them.
2: Enough, boy. Enough. We have simply come all this way.
1: You are responsible for all of this. Show yourself. Why don't you show yourself?

0: My Krishna has come.
1: My dear child, your devotion has touched my heart and has drawn me to you. Remember, my children, that true devotion is innocent surrender, that the strength of devotion lies in yearning, tugging at my heart that pulls me implicitly from wherever I may be. I am but a puppet attached to the strings of your love. Ego and vanity cannot have any place in a devotee's heart. I enacted this play only to demonstrate the importance of yearning to all of you. Come, my child, I shall lead you to my abode.
0: When a devotee finally meets God after the intense longing, could words ever express the boundless joy he experiences?
1: But that joy is not his alone. God too feels the joy in equal measure. And so he plays his divine sport, savoring and strengthening this unwavering nectarine love.
2: But Lord, man today chooses to run behind the world, blinding himself to the existence of God and the joy that he can derive thereof. The harsh blares of selfishness, greed and ego have drowned the gentle pleas of his innocent heart calling out for you. How can they be rescued from such a plight, O Mahadeva?
1: Do you not see, Narada, that the awakening of man is the mission of the Satya Sai Avatar? He has, through his life and teachings, shown man that values are not just ideals encased in books, but principles to be practiced in daily life.
3: Through his interactions, he has uncovered the tide of love of God in man's heart, revealing to him the source from which he can draw strength and guidance.
2: Lord, when you moved amidst men, you listened to their problems, healed their pains, worked miracles, and taught the highest philosophies in simplest form. People could see and know God. But now that you are not among them.
3: Not among them? Satya Sai is always there in them, around them, above them and below them. Never has there been an occasion when a devotee seeks him but does not find him.
1: In cherishing the moments spent with Satya Sai, man will always find himself close to him. And in sharing this joy with others, every single devotee will keep alive the essence of Satya Sai. Satya Sai is not a person, but an experience that is eternal.
0: Saishwara, your compassion knows no bounds. What a blessing you have bestowed on humanity through this beautiful avatar of yours. Your words shall cast light upon the darkened paths of man and bring him home. Your beautiful poems shall continue to inspire mankind until the end of time. The edifices of health and education shall inspire in him concern for fellow men and set him on the path of service.
2: Dear Swami, you are present in every devotee's breath, in their every action, in their every thought. You are present in the form of your discourses, your chinnakatha, your bhajans, your message. All we need to do is to realize this and set forth as the messengers of Sai, spreading your glory all over the world.
0: It is a glorious moment for all of us. Come, one and all, let's rejoice in a song of unity. Let's welcome the dawn of purity. Let's celebrate this advent of divinity, of Sai's healing gaze, nectarine sagar, enlightening discourse, an enchanting form.

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Sairam, dear listeners, is the entire human experience a procession of worries from birth to death? How can we overcome these worries? Let us now listen to the Divine Discourse delivered in the college auditorium during the summer course in Vrindavan at Whitefield, Bangalore on the 28th of May 1992. In this discourse, Bhagwan shows us the way to overcome worries forever.

In spite of property, wealth and plenty, man has no contentment. Without the knowledge of Atma, we cannot have contentment and peace.

0: You just heard the Divine Discourse delivered by Bhagwan Baba in the college auditorium during the summer course in Vrindavan at Whitefield, Bangalore on the 28th of May 1992. Bhagwan said that man's entire life is a procession of worries from birth to death. Worry arises out of moha or attachment. To get rid of attachment for anything, we should direct our yearning towards something that is greater, more beautiful and satisfying than that which binds us. To get over these worries, at least from now on, let us turn our minds towards God, because love of God is the cure for all worries. Thank you, Sai Ram.
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2: The Epistle of Paul the Apostle to the Romans, Chapter 1. Paul, a servant of Jesus Christ, called to be an apostle, separated unto the gospel of God, which he had promised afore by his prophets in the Holy Scriptures, concerning his Son Jesus Christ our Lord, which was made of the seed of David according to the flesh, and declared to be the Son of God with power, according to the Spirit of holiness, by the resurrection from the dead, by whom we have received grace and apostleship, for obedience to the faith among all nations for his name, among whom are ye also the called of Jesus Christ. To all that be in Rome, beloved of God, called to be saints, grace to you and peace from God our Father and the Lord Jesus Christ. First, I thank my God through Jesus Christ for you all, that your faith is spoken of throughout the whole world. For God is my witness, whom I serve with my spirit in the gospel of his Son, that without ceasing I make mention of you always in my prayers, making request, if by any means now at length I might have a prosperous journey by the will of God to come unto you. For I long to see you, that I may impart unto you some spiritual gift, to the end ye may be established, that is, that I may be comforted together with you by the mutual faith, both of you and me. Now I would not have you ignorant, brethren, that oftentimes I purposed to come unto you, but was let hitherto, that I might have some fruit among you also, even as among other Gentiles. I am debtor both to the Greeks and to the barbarians, both to the wise and to the unwise. So as much as in me is, I am ready to preach the gospel to you that are at Rome also. For I am not ashamed of the gospel of Christ, for it is the power of God unto salvation to everyone that believeth, to the Jew first, and also to the Greek. For therein is the righteousness of God revealed from faith to faith, as it is written, the just shall live by faith. For the wrath of God is revealed from heaven against all ungodliness and unrighteousness of men, who hold the truth in unrighteousness. Because that which may be known of God is manifest in them, for God hath shewed it unto them. For the invisible things of him from the creation of the world are clearly seen, being understood by the things that are made, even his eternal power and Godhead, so that they are without excuse. Because that, when they knew God, they glorified him not as God, neither were thankful, but became vain in their imaginations, and their foolish heart was darkened. Professing themselves to be wise, they became fools, and changed the glory of the uncorruptible God into an image made like to corruptible man, and to birds, and four-footed beasts, and creeping things. Wherefore God also gave them up to uncleanness through the lusts of their own hearts, to dishonor their own bodies between themselves, who changed the truth of God into a lie, and worshipped and served the creature more than the Creator, who is blessed forever. Amen. For this cause God gave them up unto vile affections, for even their women did change the natural use into that which is against nature. And likewise also the men, leaving the natural use of the woman, burned in their lust one toward another, men with men, working that which is unseemly, and receiving in themselves that recompense of their error, which was meet. And even as they did not like to retain God in their knowledge, God gave them over to a reprobate mind to do those things which are not convenient, being filled with all unrighteousness, fornication, wickedness, covetousness, maliciousness, full of envy, murder, debate, deceit, malignity, whisperers, backbiters, haters of God, despiteful, proud boasters, inventors of evil things, disobedient to parents, without understanding, covenant breakers, without natural affection, implacable, unmerciful, who, knowing the judgment of God, that they which commit such things are worthy of death, not only do the same, but have pleasure in them that do them. Chapter 2. Therefore thou art inexcusable, O man, whosoever thou art that judgest. For wherein thou judgest another, thou condemnest thyself, for thou that judgest doest the same things. But we are sure that the judgment of God is according to truth against them which commit such things. And thinkest thou this, O man, that judgest them which do such things, and doest the same, that thou shalt escape the judgment of God? Or despisest thou the riches of his goodness, and forbearance, and long-suffering, not knowing that the goodness of God leadeth thee to repentance? But after thy hardness and impenitent heart treasurest up unto thyself wrath against the day of wrath and revelation of the righteous judgment of God, who will render to every man according to his deeds, to them who by patient continuance in well-doing seek for glory and honor and immortality, eternal life. But unto them that are contentious and do not obey the truth, but obey unrighteousness, indignation and wrath, tribulation and anguish, upon every soul of man that doeth evil, of the Jew first and also of the Gentile. But glory, honor, and peace to every man that worketh good, to the Jew first and also to the Gentile. For there is no respect of persons with God. For as many as have sinned without law shall also perish without law, and as many as have sinned in the law shall be judged by the law. For not the hearers of the law are just before God, but the doers of the law shall be justified. For when the Gentiles which have not the law do by nature the things contained in the law, these having not the law are a law unto themselves, which shew the work of the law written in their hearts, their conscience also bearing witness, and their thoughts the mean, while accusing or else excusing one another. In the day when God shall judge the secrets of men by Jesus Christ, according to my gospel, behold, thou art called a Jew, and restest in the law, and makest thy boast of God, and knowest his will, and approvest the things that are more excellent being instructed out of the law, and art confident that thou thyself art a guide of the blind, a light of them which are in darkness, an instructor of the foolish, a teacher of babes, which hast the form of knowledge and of the truth in the law. Thou therefore which teachest another, teachest thou not thyself? Thou that preachest a man should not steal, dost thou steal? Thou that sayest a man should not commit adultery, dost thou commit adultery? Thou that abhorrest idols, dost thou commit sacrilege? Thou that makest thy boast of the law through breaking the law, dishonorest thou God? For the name of God is blasphemed among the Gentiles through you, as it is written. For circumcision verily profiteth, if thou keep the law. But if thou be a breaker of the law, thy circumcision is made uncircumcision. Therefore, if the uncircumcision keep the righteousness of the law, shall not his uncircumcision be counted for circumcision? And shall not uncircumcision, which is by nature, if it fulfill the law, judge thee, who by the letter and circumcision dost transgress the law? For he is not a Jew, which is one outwardly, neither is that circumcision, which is outward in the flesh. But he is a Jew, which is one inwardly, and circumcision is that of the heart, in the spirit, and not in the letter, whose praise is not of men, but of God. Chapter 3. What advantage then hath the Jew, or what profit is there of circumcision? Much every way, chiefly because that unto them were committed the oracles of God. For what if some did not believe? Shall their unbelief make the faith of God without effect? God forbid. Yea, let God be true, but every man a liar. As it is written, that thou mightest be justified in thy sayings, and mightest overcome when thou art judged. But if our unrighteousness commend the righteousness of God, what shall we say? Is God unrighteous, who taketh vengeance? I speak as a man. God forbid. For then how shall God judge the world? For if the truth of God hath more abounded through my lie unto his glory, why yet am I also judged as a sinner? And not rather, as we be slanderously reported, and as some affirm that we say, let us do evil, that good may come, whose damnation is just. What then? Are we better than they? No, in no wise, for we have before proved both Jews and Gentiles that they are all under sin. As it is written, there is none righteous, no, not one. There is none that understandeth, there is none that seeketh after God. They are all gone out of the way. They are together become unprofitable. There is none that doeth good, no, not one. Their throat is an open sepulchre. With their tongues they have used deceit. The poison of asps is under their lips, whose mouth is full of cursing and bitterness. Their feet are swift to shed blood. Destruction and misery are in their ways, and the way of peace have they not known. There is no fear of God before their eyes. Now we know that what things soever the law saith, it saith to them who are under the law, that every mouth may be stopped, and all the world may become guilty before God. Therefore by the deeds of the law there shall no flesh be justified in his sight, for by the law is the knowledge of sin. But now the righteousness of God without the law is manifested, being witnessed by the law and the prophets, even the righteousness of God which is by faith of Jesus Christ unto all and upon all them that believe, for there is no difference. For all have sinned and come short of the glory of God, being justified freely by his grace through the redemption that is in Christ Jesus, whom God hath set forth to be a propitiation through faith in his blood, to declare his righteousness for the remission of sins that are past, through the forbearance of God. To declare, I say, at this time, his righteousness, that he might be just, and the justifier of him which believeth in Jesus. Where is boasting then? Is it excluded? By what law? Of works? Nay, but by the law of faith. Therefore we conclude that a man is justified by faith without the deeds of the law. Is he the God of the Jews only? Is he not also of the Gentiles? Yes, of the Gentiles also, seeing it is one God which shall justify the circumcision by faith and uncircumcision through faith. Do we then make void the law through faith? God forbid. Yea, we establish the law. Chapter 4. What shall we say then that Abraham our father, as pertaining to the flesh, hath found? For if Abraham were justified by works, he hath whereof to glory, but not before God. For what saith the Scripture? Abraham believed God, and it was counted unto him for righteousness. Now to him that worketh is the reward not reckoned of grace, but of debt. But to him that worketh not, but believeth on him that justifieth the ungodly, his faith is counted for righteousness. Even as David also describeth the blessedness of the man unto whom God imputeth righteousness without works, saying, Blessed are they whose iniquities are forgiven, and whose sins are covered. Blessed is the man to whom the Lord will not impute sin. Cometh this blessedness then upon the circumcision only, or upon the uncircumcision also? For we say that faith was reckoned to Abraham for righteousness. How was it then reckoned, when he was in circumcision or in uncircumcision? Not in circumcision, but in uncircumcision. And he received the sign of circumcision, a seal of the righteousness of the faith, which he had yet being uncircumcised, that he might be the father of all them that believe, though they be not circumcised, that righteousness might be imputed unto them also. And the father of circumcision to them who are not of the circumcision only, but who also walk in the steps of that faith of our father Abraham, which he had being yet uncircumcised. For the promise that he should be the heir of the world was not to Abraham or to his seed through the law, but through the righteousness of faith. For if they which are of the law be heirs, faith is made void, and the promise made of none effect. Because the law worketh wrath, for where no law is, there is no transgression. Therefore it is of faith that it might be by grace, to the end the promise might be sure to all the seed, not to that only which is of the law, but to that also which is of the faith of Abraham, who is the father of us all. As it is written, I have made thee a father of many nations. Before him whom he believed, even God, who quickeneth the dead and calleth those things which be not as though they were, who against hope believed in hope, that he might become the father of many nations, according to that which was spoken, So shall thy seed be. And being not weak in faith, he considered not his own body, now dead, when he was about 100 years old, neither yet the deadness of Sarah's womb. He staggered not at the promise of God through unbelief, but was strong in faith, giving glory to God, and being fully persuaded that what he had promised, he was able also to perform. Therefore it was imputed to him for righteousness. Now it was not written for his sake only that it was imputed to him, but for us also, to whom it shall be imputed, if we believe on him that raised up Jesus our Lord from the dead, who was delivered for our offenses, and was raised again for our justification. Chapter 5. Therefore, being justified by faith, we have peace with God through our Lord Jesus Christ, by whom also we have access by faith into this grace wherein we stand, and rejoice in hope of the glory of God. And not only so, but we glory in tribulations also, knowing that tribulation worketh patience, and patience experience, and experience hope. And hope maketh not ashamed, because the love of God is shed abroad in our hearts by the Holy Ghost which is given unto us. For when we were yet without strength, in due time Christ died for the ungodly. For scarcely for a righteous man will one die, yet peradventure for a good man some would even dare to die. But God commandeth his love toward us in that while we were yet sinners, Christ died for us. Access by faith into this grace wherein we stand, and rejoice in hope of the glory of God. And not only so, but we glory in tribulations also, knowing that tribulation worketh peace.

Adventure, for a good man some would even dare to die. But God commandeth his love toward us in that while we were yet sinners, Christ died for us. Much more then, being now justified by his blood, we shall be saved from wrath through him. For if when we were enemies, we were reconciled to God by the death of his Son, much more, being reconciled, we shall be saved by his life. And not only so, but we also joy in God through our Lord Jesus Christ, by whom we have now received the atonement. Wherefore, as by one man sin entered into the world, and death by sin, and so death passed upon all men, for that all have sinned. For until the law sin was in the world, but sin is not imputed when there is no law. Nevertheless death reigned from Adam to Moses, even over them that had not sinned after the similitude of Adam's transgression, who is the figure of him that was to come. But not as the offense, so also is the free gift. For if through the offense of one many be dead, much more the grace of God and the gift by grace, which is by one man, Jesus Christ, hath abounded unto many. And not as it was by one that sinned, so is the gift. For the judgment was by one to condemnation, but the free gift is of many offenses unto justification. For if by one man's offense death reigned by one, much more they which receive abundance of grace and of the gift of righteousness shall reign in life by one, Jesus Christ. Therefore, as by the offense of one judgment came upon all men to condemnation, even so by the righteousness of one the free gift came upon all men unto justification of life. For as by one man's disobedience many were made sinners, so by the obedience of one shall many be made righteous. Moreover, the law entered that the offense might abound. But where sin abounded, grace did much more abound. That as sin hath reigned unto death, even so might grace reign through righteousness unto eternal life by Jesus Christ our Lord. Chapter 6. What shall we say then? Shall we continue in sin that grace may abound? God forbid. How shall we that are dead to sin live any longer therein? Know ye not that so many of us as were baptized into Jesus Christ were baptized into his death? Therefore we are buried with him by baptism into death, that like as Christ was raised up from the dead by the glory of the Father, even so we also should walk in newness of life. For if we have been planted together in the likeness of his death, we shall be also in the likeness of his resurrection. Knowing this, that our old man is crucified with him, that the body of sin might be destroyed, that henceforth we should not serve sin. For he that is dead is freed from sin. Now if we be dead with Christ, we believe that we shall also live with him. Knowing that Christ, being raised from the dead, dieth no more, death hath no more dominion over him. For in that he died unto sin once, but in that he liveth unto God. Likewise reckon ye also yourselves to be dead indeed unto sin, but alive unto God through Jesus Christ our Lord. Let not sin therefore reign in your mortal body, that ye should obey it in the lusts thereof. Neither yield ye your members as instruments of unrighteousness unto sin, but yield yourselves unto God, as those that are alive from the dead, and your members as instruments of righteousness unto God. For sin shall not have dominion over you, for ye are not under the law, but under grace. What then? Shall we sin because we are not under the law, but under grace? God forbid. Know ye not that to whom ye yield yourselves servants to obey, his servants ye are to whom ye obey, whether of sin unto death, or of obedience unto righteousness? But God be thanked that ye were the servants of sin, but ye have obeyed from the heart that form of doctrine which was delivered you. Being then made free from sin, ye became the servants of righteousness. I speak after the manner of men because of the infirmity of your flesh, for as ye have yielded your members servants to uncleanness and to iniquity unto iniquity, even so now yield your members servants to righteousness unto holiness. For when ye were the servants of sin, ye were free from righteousness. What fruit had ye then in those things whereof ye are now ashamed? For the end of those things is death. But now, being made free from sin, and become servants to God, ye have your fruit unto holiness, and the end

0: everlasting life. For the wages of sin is death, but the gift of God is eternal life through Jesus Christ our Lord. Chapter 7. Know ye not, brethren, for I speak to them that know the law, how that the law hath dominion over a man as long as he liveth? For the woman which hath an husband is bound by the law to her husband so long as he liveth. But if the husband be dead, she is loosed from the law of her husband. So then, if while her husband liveth, she be married to another man, she shall be called an adulteress. But if her husband be dead, she is free from that law, so that she is no adulteress, though she be married to another man. Wherefore, my brethren, ye also are become dead to the law by the body of Christ, that ye should be married to another, even to him who is raised from the dead, that we should bring forth fruit unto God. For when we were in the flesh, the motions of sins, which were by the law, did work in our members to bring forth fruit unto death. But now we are delivered from the law, that being dead wherein we were held, that we should serve in newness of spirit, and not in the oldness of the letter. What shall we say then? Is the law sin? God forbid. Nay, I had not known sin, but by the law, for I had not known lust, except the law had said, Thou shalt not covet. But sin, taking occasion by the commandment, wrought in me all manner of concupiscence, for without the law sin was dead. For I was alive without the law once, but when the commandment came, sin revived, and I died. And the commandment, which was ordained to life, I found to be unto death. For sin, taking occasion by the commandment, deceived me, and by it slew me. Wherefore the law is holy, and the commandment holy, and just and good. Was then that which is good made death unto me? God forbid. But sin, that it might appear sin, working death in me by that which is good, that sin by the commandment might become exceeding sinful. For we know that the law is spiritual, but I am carnal, sold under sin. For that which I do I allow not, for what I would, that do I not. But what I hate, that do I. If then I do that which I would not, I consent unto the law that it is good. Now then, it is no more I that do it, but sin that dwelleth in me. For I know that in me, that is in my flesh, dwelleth no good thing. For to will is present with me, but how to perform that which is good I find not. For the good that I would I do not, but the evil which I would not, that I do. Now if I do that I would not, it is no more I that do it, but sin that dwelleth in me. I find then a law that, when I would do good, evil is present with me. For I delight in the law of God after the inward man, but I see another law in my members, warring against the law of my mind, and bringing me into captivity to the law of sin which is in my members. O wretched man that I am! Who shall deliver me from the body of this death? I thank God through Jesus Christ our Lord. So then with a mind I myself serve the law of God, but with the flesh the law of sin. Chapter 8. There is therefore now no condemnation to them which are in Christ Jesus, who walk not after the flesh, but after the Spirit. For the law of the Spirit of life in Christ Jesus hath made me free from the law of sin and death. For what the law could not do, in that it was weak through the flesh, God, sending his own Son in the likeness of sinful flesh, and for sin, condemned sin in the flesh, that the righteousness of the law might be fulfilled in us, who walk not after the flesh, but after the Spirit. For they that are after the flesh do mind the things of the flesh, but they that are after the Spirit, the things of the Spirit. For to be carnally minded is death, but to be spiritually minded is life and peace. Because the carnal mind is enmity against God, for it is not subject to the law of God, neither indeed can be. So then they that are in the flesh cannot please God. But ye are not in the flesh, but in the Spirit, if so be that the Spirit of God dwell in you. Now if any man have not the Spirit of Christ, he is none of his. And if Christ be in you, the body is dead because of sin, for the Spirit is life because of righteousness. But if the Spirit of him that raised up Jesus from the dead dwell in you, he that raised up Christ from the dead shall also quicken your mortal bodies by his Spirit that dwelleth in you. Therefore, brethren, We are debtors not to the flesh to live after the flesh. For if ye live after the flesh, ye shall die. But if ye through the Spirit do mortify the deeds of the body, ye shall live. For as many as are led by the Spirit of God, they are the sons of God. For ye have not received the spirit of bondage again to fear, but ye have received the Spirit of adoption, whereby we cry, Abba, Father. The Spirit itself beareth witness with our spirit that we are the children of God. And if children, then heirs, heirs of God, and joint heirs with Christ, if so be that we suffer with him, that we may be also glorified together. For I reckon that the sufferings of this present time are not worthy to be compared with the glory which shall be revealed in us. For the earnest expectation of the creature waiteth for the manifestation of the sons of God. For the creature was made subject to vanity, not willingly, but by reason of him who hath subjected the same in hope, because the creature itself also shall be delivered from the bondage of corruption into the glorious liberty of the children of God. For we know that the whole creation groaneth and travaileth in pain together until now. And not only they, but ourselves also, which have the first fruits of the Spirit, even we ourselves groan within ourselves, waiting for the adoption, to wit, the redemption of our body. For we are saved by hope, but hope that is seen is not hope. For what a man seeth, why doth he yet hope for? But if we hope for that we see not, then do we with patience wait for it. Likewise the Spirit also helpeth our infirmities, for we know not what we should pray for as we ought. But the Spirit itself maketh intercession for us with groanings which cannot be uttered. And he that searcheth the hearts knoweth what is the mind of the Spirit, because he maketh intercession for the saints according to the will of God. And we know that all things work together for good to them that love God, to them who are the called according to his purpose. For whom he did foreknow, he also did predestinate to be conformed to the image of his Son, that he might be the firstborn among many brethren. Moreover, whom he did predestinate, them he also called, and whom he called, them he also justified, and whom he justified, them he also glorified. What shall we then say to these things? If God be for us, who can be against us? He that spared not his own Son, but delivered him up for us all, how shall he not with him also freely give us all things? Who shall lay anything to the charge of God's elect? It is God that justifieth. Who is he that condemneth? It is Christ that died, yea, rather, that is risen again, who is even at the right hand of God, who also maketh intercession for us. Who shall separate us from the love of Christ? Shall tribulation, or distress, or persecution, or famine, or nakedness, or peril, or sword? As it is written, For thy sake we are killed all the day long, we are counted as sheep for the slaughter. Nay, in all these things we are more than conquerors through him that loved us. For I am persuaded that neither death, nor life, nor angels, nor principalities, nor powers, nor things present, nor things to come, nor height, nor depth, nor any other creature shall be able to separate us from the love of God, which is in Christ Jesus our Lord. Chapter 9. I say the truth in Christ. I lie not, my conscience also bearing me witness in the Holy Ghost, that I have great heaviness and continual sorrow in my heart. For I could wish that myself were accursed from Christ for my brethren, my kinsmen according to the flesh, who are Israelites, to whom pertaineth the adoption, and the glory, and the covenants, and the giving of the law, and the service of God, and the promises, who are the fathers, and of whom, as concerning the flesh Christ came, who is over all, God blessed forever. Amen. Now as though the word of God hath taken none effect, for they are not all Israel which are of Israel, neither because they are the seed of Abraham are they all children, but in Isaac shall thy seed be called. That is, they which are the children of the flesh, these are not the children of God, but the children of the promise are counted for the seed. For this is the word of promise, At this time will I come, and Sarah shall have a son. And not only this, but when Rebekah also had conceived by one, even by our father Isaac, for the children being not yet born, neither having done any good or evil, that the purpose of God according to election might stand, not of works, but of him that calleth. It was said unto her, The elder shall serve the younger. As it is written, Jacob have I loved, but Esau have I hated. What shall we say then? Is there unrighteousness with God? God forbid. For he saith to Moses, I will have mercy on whom I will have mercy, and I will have compassion on whom I have compassion. So then it is not of him that willeth, nor of him that runneth, but of God that sheweth mercy. For the scripture saith unto Pharaoh, Even for this same purpose have I raised thee up, that I might shew my power in thee, and that my name might be declared throughout all the earth. Therefore hath he mercy on whom he will have mercy, and whom he will he hardeneth. Thou wilt say then unto me, Why doth he yet find fault? For who hath resisted his will? Nay, but, O man, who art thou that repliest against God? Shall the thing formed say to him that formed it, Why hast thou made me thus? Hath not the potter power over the clay, of the same lump to make one vessel unto honor, and another unto dishonor? What if God, willing to shew his wrath, and to make his power known, endured with much long-suffering the vessels of wrath fitted to destruction, and that he might make known the riches of his glory on the vessels of mercy, which he had afore prepared unto glory, even us, whom he hath called, not of the Jews only, but also of the Gentiles. As he saith also in Osee, I will call them my people which were not my people, and her beloved which was not beloved. And it shall come to pass that in the place where it was said unto them, Ye are not my people, there shall they be called the children of the living God. He saith also, crieth concerning Israel, Though the number of the children of Israel be as the sand of the sea, a remnant shall be saved. For he will finish the work and cut it short in righteousness, because a short work will the Lord make upon the earth. And as Isaiah said before, Except the Lord of Sabaoth had left us a seed, we had been as Sodom, and been made like unto Gomorrah. What shall we say then? That the Gentiles which followed not after righteousness have attained to righteousness, even the righteousness which is of faith? But Israel, which followed after the law of righteousness, hath not attained the law of righteousness. Wherefore? Because they sought it not by faith, but as it were by the works of the law, for they stumbled at that stumbling stone. As it is written, Behold, I lay in Sion a stumbling stone and rock of offense, and whosoever believeth on him shall not be ashamed. Chapter 10. Brethren, my heart's desire and prayer to God for Israel is that they might be saved. For I bear them record that they have a zeal of God, but not according to knowledge. For they, being ignorant of God's righteousness, and going about to establish their own righteousness, have not submitted themselves unto the righteousness of God. For Christ is the end of the law for righteousness to every one that believeth. For Moses describeth the righteousness which is of the law, that the man which doeth those things shall live by them. But the righteousness which is of faith speaketh on this wise, Say not in thine heart, Who shall ascend into heaven, that is, to bring Christ down from above, or who shall descend into the deep, that is, to bring up Christ again from the dead? But what saith it? The word is nigh thee, even in thy mouth and in thy heart, that is the word of faith which we preach. That if thou shalt confess with thy mouth the Lord Jesus, and shalt believe in thine heart that God hath raised him from the dead, thou shalt be saved. For with the heart man believeth unto righteousness, and with the mouth confession is made unto salvation. For the scripture saith, Whosoever believeth on him shall not be ashamed. For there is no difference between the Jew and the Greek, for the same Lord over all is rich unto all that call upon him. For whosoever shall call upon the name of the Lord shall be saved. How then shall they call on him in whom they have not believed? And how shall they believe in him of whom they have not heard? And how shall they hear without a preacher? And how shall they preach except they be sent? As it is written, How beautiful are the feet of them that preach the gospel of peace and bring glad tidings of good things. But they have not all obeyed the gospel, for Isaiah saith, Lord, who hath believed our report? So then faith cometh by hearing, and hearing by the word of God. But I say, have they not heard? Yes, verily, their sound went into all the earth, and their words unto the ends of the world. But I say, did not Israel know? First Moses saith, I will provoke you to jealousy by them that are no people, and by a foolish nation I will anger you. But Esaias is very bold, and saith, I was found of them that sought me not. I was made manifest unto them that asked not after me. But to Israel he saith, all day long I have stretched forth my hands unto a disobedient and gainsaying people. Chapter 11. I say then, hath God cast away his people? God forbid. For I also am an Israelite, of the seed of Abraham, of the tribe of Benjamin. God hath not cast away his people which he foreknew. Watch ye not what the scripture saith of Elias, how he maketh intercession to God against Israel, saying, Lord, they have killed thy prophets and digged down thine altars, and I am left alone, and they seek my life. But what saith the answer of God unto him? I have reserved to myself 7,000 men who have not bowed the knee to the image of Baal. Even so then, at this present time also there is a remnant according to the election of grace. And if by grace, then is it no more of works, otherwise grace is no more grace. But if it be of works, then is it no more grace, otherwise work is no more work. What then? Israel hath not obtained that which he seeketh for, but the election hath obtained it, and the rest were blinded. According as it is written, God hath given them the spirit of slumber, eyes that they should not see, and ears that they should not hear, unto this day. And David saith, let their table be made a snare, and a trap, and a stumbling block, and a recompense unto them. Let their eyes be darkened, that they may not see, and bow down their back alway. I say then, have they stumbled that they should fall? God forbid, but rather through their fall salvation is come unto the Gentiles, for to provoke them to jealousy. Now if the fall of them be the riches of the world, and the diminishing of them the riches of the Gentiles, how much more their fullness? For I speak to you, Gentiles, inasmuch as I am the apostle of the Gentiles, I magnify mine office. If by any means I may provoke to emulation them which are my flesh, and might save some of them. For if the casting away of them be the reconciling of the world, what shall the receiving of them be but life from the dead? For if the first fruit be holy, the lump is also holy, and if the root be holy, so are the branches. And if some of the branches be broken off, and thou, being a wild olive tree, wert grafted in among them, and with them partakest of the root and fatness of the olive tree, boast not against the branches. But if thou boast, thou bearest not the root, but the root thee. Thou wilt say then, the branches were broken off, that I might be grafted in. Well, because of unbelief they were broken off, and thou standest by faith. Be not high-minded, but fear. For if God spared not the natural branches, take heed lest he also spare not thee. Behold, therefore, the goodness and severity of God. On them which fell, severity, but toward thee goodness. If thou continue in his goodness, otherwise thou also shalt be cut off. And they also, if they abide not still in unbelief, shall be grafted in, for God is able to graft them in again. For if thou wert cut out of the olive tree which is wild by nature, and wert grafted contrary to nature into a good olive tree, how much more shall these which be the natural branches be grafted into their own olive tree? For I would not, brethren, that ye should be ignorant of this mystery, lest ye should be wise in your own conceits, that blindness in part is happened to Israel, until the fullness of the Gentiles be come in. And so all Israel shall be saved, as it is written, there shall come out of Sion the Deliverer, and shall turn away ungodliness from Jacob. For this is my covenant unto them, when I shall take away their sins. As concerning the gospel, they are enemies for your sakes, but as touching the election, they are beloved for the Father's sakes. For the gifts and calling of God are without repentance. For as ye in times past have not believed God, yet have now obtained mercy through their unbelief. Even so have these also now not believed, that through your mercy they also may obtain mercy. For God hath concluded them all in unbelief, that he might have mercy upon all. O, the depth of the riches both of the wisdom and knowledge of God! How unsearchable are his judgments, and his ways past finding out! For who hath known the mind of the Lord, or who hath been his counselor? Or who hath first given to him, and it shall be recompensed unto him again? For of him, and through him, and to him are all things, to whom be glory for ever. Amen. Chapter 12. I beseech you therefore, brethren, by the mercies of God, that ye present your bodies a living sacrifice, holy, acceptable unto God, which is your reasonable service. And be not conformed to this world, but be ye transformed by the renewing of your mind, that ye may prove what is that good, and acceptable, and perfect will of God. For I say, through the grace given unto me, to every man that is among you, not to think of himself more highly than he ought to think, but to think soberly, according as God hath dealt to every man the measure of faith. For as we have many members in one body, and all members have not the same office, so we, being many, are one body in Christ, and every one members one of another, having then gifts differing according to the grace that is given to us, whether prophecy, let us prophesy according to the proportion of faith, or ministry, let us wait on our ministering, or he that teacheth on teaching, or he that exhorteth on exhortation, he that giveth, let him do it with simplicity, he that ruleth with diligence, he that sheweth mercy with cheerfulness. Let love be without dissimulation. Abhor that which is evil, cleave to that which is good. Be kindly affectioned one to another with brotherly love, in honor preferring one another, not slothful in business, fervent in spirit, serving the Lord, rejoicing in hope, patient in tribulation, continuing instant in prayer, distributing to the necessity of saints, given to hospitality. Bless them which persecute you. Bless and curse not. Rejoice with them that do rejoice, and weep with them that weep. Be of the same mind one toward another. Mind not high things, but condescend to men of low estate. Be not wise in your own conceits. Recompense to no man evil for evil. Provide things honest in the sight of all men. If it be possible, as much as lieth in you, live peaceably with all men. Dearly beloved, avenge not yourselves, but rather give place unto wrath. For it is written, Vengeance is mine, I will repay, saith the Lord. Therefore, if thine enemy hunger, feed him. If he thirst, give him drink. For in so doing thou shalt heap coals of fire on his head. Be not overcome of evil, but overcome evil with good. Chapter 13. Let every soul be subject unto the higher powers, for there is no power but of God. The powers that be are ordained of God. Whosoever therefore resisteth the power resisteth the ordinance of God, and they that resist shall receive to themselves damnation. For rulers are not a terror to good works, but to the evil. Wilt thou then not be afraid of the power? Do that which is good, and thou shalt have praise of the same, for he is the minister of God to thee for good. But if thou do that which is evil, be afraid, for he beareth not the sword in vain. For he is the minister of God, a revenger to execute wrath upon him that doeth evil. Wherefore ye must needs be subject not only for wrath, but also for conscience' sake. For this cause pay ye tribute also, for they are God's ministers attending continually upon this very thing. Render therefore to all their dues, tribute to whom tribute is due, custom to whom custom, fear to whom fear, honor to whom honor. Owe no man anything but to love one another, for he that loveth another hath fulfilled the law. For this, thou shalt not commit adultery, thou shalt not kill, thou shalt not steal, thou shalt not bear false witness, thou shalt not covet, and if there be any other commandment, it is briefly comprehended in this saying, namely, thou shalt love thy neighbor as thyself. Love worketh no ill to his neighbor, therefore love is the fulfilling of the law. And that, knowing the time, that now it is high time to awake out of sleep, for now is our salvation nearer than when we believed. The night is far spent, The day is at hand. Let us therefore cast off the works of darkness, and let us put on the armor of light. Let us walk honestly, as in the day, not in rioting and drunkenness, not in chambering and wantonness, not in strife and envying, but put ye on the Lord Jesus Christ, and make not provision for the flesh to fulfill the lust thereof. Chapter 14. Him that is weak in the faith receive ye, but not to doubtful disputations. For one believeth that he may eat all things, another who is weak eateth herbs. Let not him that eateth despise him that eateth not, and let not him which eateth not judge him that eateth, for God hath received him. Who art thou that judgest another man's servant? To his own master he standeth or falleth. Yea, he shall be holden up, for God is able to make him stand. One man esteemeth one day above another, another esteemeth every day alike. Let every man be fully persuaded in his own mind. He that regardeth the day regardeth it unto the Lord, and he that regardeth not the day, to the Lord he doth not regard it. He that eateth to the Lord, for he giveth God thanks. And he that eateth not, to the Lord he eateth not, and giveth God thanks. For none of us liveth to himself, and no man dieth to himself. For whether we live unto the Lord, and whether we die unto the Lord. Whether we live, therefore, or die, we are the Lord's. For to this end Christ both died and rose, and revived, that he might be Lord both of the dead and living. But why dost thou judge thy brother? And why dost thou set at naught thy brother? For we shall all stand before the judgment seat of Christ. For it is written, As I live, saith the Lord, every knee shall bow to me, and every tongue shall confess to God. So then every one of us shall give account of himself to God. Let us not therefore judge one another any more, but judge this rather, that no man put a stumbling block or an occasion to fall in his brother's way. I know, and am persuaded by the Lord Jesus, that there is nothing unclean of itself, but to him that esteemeth anything to be unclean, to him it is unclean. But if thy brother be grieved with thy meat, now walkest thou not charitably. Destroy not him with thy meat for whom Christ died. Let not then your good be evil spoken of, for the kingdom of God is not meat and drink, but righteousness and peace and joy in the Holy Ghost. For he that is in these things serveth Christ, is acceptable to God, and approved of men. Let us therefore follow after the things which make for peace, and things wherewith one may edify another. For meat destroy not the work of God. All things indeed are pure, but it is evil for that man who eateth with offense. It is good neither to eat flesh, nor to drink wine, nor anything whereby thy brother stumbleth, or is offended, or is made weak. Hast thou faith? Have it to thyself before God. Happy is he that condemneth not himself in that thing which he alloweth. And he that doubteth is damned if he eat, because he eateth not of faith, for whatsoever is not of faith is sin. Chapter 15. We then that are strong ought to bear the infirmities of the weak, and not to please ourselves. Let every one of us please his neighbor for his good to edification. For even Christ pleased not himself, but as it is written, the reproaches of them that reproached thee fell on me. For whatsoever things were written aforetime were written for our learning, that we through patience and comfort of the Scriptures might have hope. Now the God of patience and consolation grant you to be like-minded one toward another according to Christ Jesus, that ye may with one mind and one mouth glorify God, even the Father of our Lord Jesus Christ. Wherefore receive ye one another, as Christ also received us to the glory of God. Now I say that Jesus Christ was a minister of the circumcision for the truth of God, to confirm the promises made unto the fathers, and that the Gentiles might glorify God for his mercy, as it is written, For this cause I will confess to thee among the Gentiles, and sing unto thy name. And again he saith, Rejoice ye Gentiles with his people. And again, Praise the Lord, all ye Gentiles, and laud him, all ye people. And again Isaiah saith, There shall be a root of Jesse, and he that shall rise to reign over the Gentiles, in him shall the Gentiles trust. Now the God of hope fill you with all joy and peace in believing, that ye may abound in hope through the power of the Holy Ghost. And I myself also am persuaded of you, my brethren, that ye also are full of goodness, filled with all knowledge, able also to admonish one another. Nevertheless, brethren, I have written the more boldly unto you in some sort, as putting you in mind, because of the grace that is given to me of God, that I should be the minister of Jesus Christ to the Gentiles, ministering the gospel of God, that the offering up of the Gentiles might be acceptable, being sanctified by the Holy Ghost. I have therefore whereof I may glory through Jesus Christ in those things which pertain to God. For I will not dare to speak of any of those things which Christ hath not wrought by me, to make the Gentiles obedient by word and deed, through mighty signs and wonders, by the power of the Spirit of God, so that from Jerusalem and round about unto Illyricum I have fully preached the gospel of Christ. Yea, so have I strived to preach the gospel, not where Christ was named, lest I should build upon another man's foundation, but as it is written, to whom he was not spoken of, they shall see, and they that have not heard shall understand, for which cause also I have been much hindered from coming to you. But now having no more place in these parts, and having a great desire these many years to come unto you, whensoever I take my journey into Spain, I will come to you, for I trust to see you in my journey, and to be brought on my way thitherward by you, if first I be somewhat filled with your company. But now I go unto Jerusalem to minister unto the saints. For it hath pleased them of Macedonia and Achaia to make a certain contribution for the poor saints which are at Jerusalem. It hath pleased them verily, and their debtors they are. For if the Gentiles have been made partakers of their spiritual things, their duty is also to minister unto them in carnal things. When therefore I have performed this, and have sealed to them this fruit, I will come by you into Spain. And I am sure that, when I come unto you, I shall come in the fullness of the blessing of the gospel of Christ. Now I beseech you, brethren, for the Lord Jesus Christ's sake, and for the love of the Spirit, that ye strive together with me in your prayers to God for me, that I may be delivered from them that do not believe in Judea, and that my service which I have for Jerusalem may be accepted of the saints, that I may come unto you with joy by the will of God, and may with you be refreshed. Now the God of peace be with you all. Amen. Chapter 16. I commend unto you Phoebe, our sister, which is a servant of the church which is at Cenchrea, that ye receive her in the Lord as becometh saints, and that ye assist her in whatsoever business she hath need of you, for she hath been a succorer of many, and of myself also. Greet Priscilla and Aquila, my helpers in Christ Jesus, who have for my life laid down their own necks, unto whom not only I give thanks, but also all the churches of the Gentiles. Likewise greet the church that is in their house. Salute my well-beloved Ephenetus, who is the first fruits of Achaia unto Christ. Greet Mary, who bestowed much labor on us. Salute Andronicus and Junia, my kinsmen and my fellow prisoners, who are of note among the apostles, who also were in Christ before me. Greet Amplius, my beloved in the Lord. Salute Urbane, our helper in Christ, and Stachys, my beloved. Salute Apelles, approved in Christ. Salute them which are of Aristobulus's household. Salute Herodion, my kinsman. Greet them that be of the household of Narcissus, which are in the Lord. Salute Tryphena and Tryphosa, who labor in the Lord. Salute the beloved Persis, which labored much in the Lord. Salute Rufus, chosen in the Lord, and his mother and mine. Salute Asyncritus, Phlegon, Hermas, Patrobas, Hermes, and the brethren which are with them. Salute Philologus, and Julia, Nereus, and his sister, and Olympus, and all the saints which are with them. Salute one another with an holy kiss. The churches of Christ salute you. Now I beseech you, brethren, mark them which cause divisions and offenses contrary to the doctrine which ye have learned, and avoid them. For they that are such serve not our Lord Jesus Christ, but their own belly, and by good words and fair speeches deceive the hearts of the simple. For your obedience is come abroad unto all men. I am glad therefore on your behalf. But yet I would have you wise unto that which is good, and simple concerning evil. And the God of peace shall bruise Satan under your feet shortly. The grace of our Lord Jesus Christ be with you. Amen. Timotheus, my workfellow, and Lucius, and Jason, and Sosipater, my kinsmen, salute you. I, Tertius, who wrote this epistle, salute you in the Lord. Gaius, mine host, and of the whole church, saluteth you. Erastus, the chamberlain of the city, saluteth you, and Quartus, a brother. The grace of our Lord Jesus Christ be with you all. Amen. Now to him that is of power to establish you according to my gospel, and the preaching of Jesus Christ, according to the revelation of the mystery, which was kept secret since the world began, but now is made manifest, and by the scriptures of the prophets, according to the commandment of the everlasting God, made known to all nations for the obedience of faith, to God only wise, be glory through Jesus Christ forever. Amen.
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Today, we feature the wonderful legacy of Sanatana Dharma. To start with, we have the chanting of the Pranava Mantra 21 times.

We now have a meditative chant on the mantra Om Sri Satya Sai Shivaya Namaha.